0: 9th, visit planmckenzie.com to have your say. After a scorching, bone-dry August, relief is on the way for the Lethbridge region. The Weather Network's latest 14-day forecast shows daytime highs dropping from the upper 20s and low 30s down to the high teens by next week. Significant rainfall is expected Saturday night, followed by a drying trend starting Wednesday, giving producers one final push before harvest gets underway. And more than 2 months after a devastating earthquake struck Venezuela, one powerful story is emerging from the suffering. Churches from different backgrounds are coming together in a remarkable unity. TWR's Annabelle Torrilba says congregations recognize that staying united is the only way forward for the nation. TWR's team continues visiting survivors, listening, and sharing the hope of Christ. Please pray for Venezuela, for healing, renewal, and that the world won't forget them. From the CIM Newsroom, I'm Brian Scott.
1: Thanks for joining me today on Mission Network News. I'm Steve O'Dell. Another Indian state has tightened restrictions on religious conversion, raising all too familiar questions about what Christians can say or do. Then, Iran's Persian-speaking church is growing, but Transform Iran sees another major gospel opportunity among the country's many ethnic communities. That story coming up. But first, Maharashtra state just became the 13th domino in India to fall to religious restriction. The state's new anti-conversion law went into effect last week. John Padaiti with Bible for the World says they're seeing a pattern with each iteration of an anti-conversion law adopted in India.
2: Each time a state passes it, the restrictions get tighter and tighter, the penalties get more stringent.
1: The state's anti-conversion law includes bans on religious conversion through broadly defined allurement, and penalties for mass conversions, along with redefined terms, could make gospel outreach harder.
2: Mass conversion has now been defined as more than one person. So if a husband and wife becomes Christians at a gathering or through a home visit of a pastor or whatever it might be, two of them, now that becomes a mass conversion.
1: Despite legal pressures, God is moving.
2: We thought every time a law like this comes out, we think, okay, it's going to shut down from there. And then often it's from the same very state that just passed the law. We'll get a request, you know, we need 20,000 Gospels of John here for our outreach activities. I'm like, wow, I thought, you know, you guys would be backing off a little bit, but you're not at all.
1: Pray the people of India know and follow Jesus. Next, it's been a week since the Pakistani military raided an underground recording studio that belonged to a Christian ministry partner, forcing him to flee. There's still no word on his location. Greg Yoder of Keys for Kids Ministries says officials took what they wanted in the raid and destroyed the rest.
3: It's between $5,000 and $8,000 worth of equipment that's been destroyed. But right now, our concern is mostly for him. He has a wife and children, and so we're really concerned about his whereabouts.
1: Brother Labib used his underground studio to record and produce Christian audio material in Dari, Urdu, and Pashto.
3: This particular producer was working for us and for our partner, FMI, to create a new language. And he was in the midst of this project when the raid took place.
1: Brother Labib's wife, a new believer, and their two young children anxiously await his return.
3: The director of the ministry is heading there as we speak, and so she'll be getting food, anything that she needs to cope with the situation.
1: Pray for Brother Labib's well-being and that he can reach an FMI safe house in the region. Pray his family will find peace and comfort in the Lord.
3: We don't go into these places with the understanding that we're going to be safe. It's dangerous work.
1: And at Transform Iran, Bible translation for many of Iran's ethnic languages is on the cusp of breakthrough, but your help is needed. For the Gilaki people of northern Iran, the completed New Testament audio dramatization has already been drawing people to faith in Jesus. Here's the beginning of John chapter 4 in their language.
4: We've had people arrested, we've had people who we still haven't had word for that are unaccounted for.
1: The Old Testament in Gilaki still needs the right partner to take it to the finish line. Lana Silk with Transform Iran says they have the beginning stages of translation teams for 20 other ethnic languages. These men and women are local speakers who will create authentic content despite the great personal risk.
4: That sort of

0: awakening and openness to the gospel is happening almost exclusively in the Farsi-speaking or Persian-speaking part of Iran, and that is less than half of Iran's population.
1: You may have heard that Iran has the fastest-growing church in the world. However,
0: literally the only limiting factor now is someone coming alongside us and saying, I have vision for this, let me fund it.
1: Find your place in the story. 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I'm Steve O'Dell.
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0: Have you ever been on the receiving end of help that only made things worse? A well-meaning friend whose words cut deeper than the wound itself. Job knew that pain all too well. Today on Insight for Living, Chuck Swindoll shows us how Job's friends, while he was suffering, buried him with shame. And we'll see how Job responded. There's a lesson here for anyone who's ever tried to comfort a hurting soul, and for anyone who's been hurt by the comforting. It all points us back to God. Chuck titled his message, "The Futility of Unscrewing the Inscrutable."
1: There are times my heart truly goes out to Job. This is one of those times. I doubt that anyone has ever called you a maggot or a worm. I think Bildad had absolutely no use for Job. Get out of my life. His final speech ends with this kind of major put down. There are a lot of sideline lessons to learn from our studies, and one of them is whenever you have the opportunity to minister to whomever, putting them down never helps. Never. But that's what these men seem to be so good at. So is it any wonder that Job begins with a series of sarcastic verbal slams in return? What a help you are to the weak. How you have saved the arm without strength. Seems like the Hebrew is saying, how you have saved with your arm the one without strength. That seems to be the idea. What counsel you have given to one without wisdom. What helpful insight. What helpful insight you have abundantly provided. My. Ooh. To whom have you uttered words? And whose spirit was expressed through you? Oh, you have really got the corner on truth, Bildad. What Job lacked in tact, he made up for in total honesty. By the way, sores will do that to you. There's something about pain and the continuation of it that finally removes most of the tact and just gets down to the red, raw facts of life. Even those who are stubborn and rebellious, when they have a lot of pain, there's then a lot of reality. There's no tact here with Job. When you're covered with sores and you're running a high fever and you haven't gotten the sleep you need and you haven't gotten the food you should have and your body is emaciated, you're candid. A lot.

lot of help you've been, Bildad. You know, I'm just going to be painfully honest here and say, sometimes we who give wrong counsel need that kind of response. We who have these pious words for those who are going through something that we can't even imagine, we who have those big answers and long, drawn-out, sometimes put-downs and shame-based comments for things they're going through, we need to be told off. Bildad deserved that kind of response. Remember that little prayer I gave you a couple of times ago? Lord, help me today not to add to anybody's burden. Remember that? I hope you wrote that down. I've got that on my desk, and I read it now every morning. Lord, help me not to add to anybody's burden. Help me to speak truth. And where I can, help me to comfort. And where I don't know, help me to say it. And where I feel badly for someone, help me to say that. But help me not to add to their burden. If they're going to hell and back through their experience, I don't need to assist them along the way in any put down. I need to be a comfort to them. Bildad didn't learn that principle. Now, what's interesting is that Job becomes the teacher. Instead of Bildad teaching Job, Job decides, since you don't have any answers, let me tell you about this God who hasn't revealed all the whys and wherefores in his activities. Beginning at verse 5 over to verse 13, Job takes Bildad through the paces. And here is what we would call a fascinating cosmological explanation. He starts with the departed spirits of the dead, and he goes all the way to the top of the universe. And in a simple, general manner, Job says to Bildad, God is in control of every bit of it. He knows about it, he understands it, and he is responsible in the midst of all of it. None of it is a surprise to the living God. He begins with verse 5, the departed spirits. He uses three words to describe their location: waters, Sheol, and Abaddon. The departed spirits tremble under the waters and their inhabitants. Naked is Sheol before him. Sheol is the place of the departed dead. And Abaddon has no covering. It's a synonym for Sheol. This is a resplendent mosaic of the living God's superiority over all. He's sovereign. He is sovereign even over the departed spirits, covered by the waters in the place of Sheol and Abaddon. Now look at where he moves. He stretches out the north over empty space and hangs the earth on nothing. Is this amazing? This is an ancient piece of literature, but it's pure truth. He hasn't been contaminated by the evolutionary thinking of the scholars of the 20th century or 21st century. He just believes by faith that when God put it together, he stretched it out over empty space and he hangs the earth on nothing. Right, that's no problem with God. He made stuff out of nothing. He made nothing. I mean, it's all his. He put it all together. Bereshith bara Elohim et hashem ayim et haaretz is the way they say it in the Hebrew, as you began, in the beginning. God made the heavens and the earth. I mean, the theories today that we're told about creation takes more faith to believe them than the fiat word of God. God simply states it. Let it be and it becomes, and he hangs it on nothing. This is beautiful. Job is beginning to teach Bildad, whether Bildad's listening or not, who knows. But the beautiful thing is that Job has a relationship with God that Bildad never heard of. And in that relationship, he relies on God for whatever he needs. Some time ago, a teacher sent me a very interesting piece written by a 21st century teacher to the school administration to describe the dilemma of being a teacher in this world in which we live. Let me see if I've got this right. You want me to go into that room with all those kids and fill their every waking moment with a love for learning? Not only that, I'm supposed to instill a sense of pride in their ethnicity, behaviorally modify disruptive behavior, observe them for signs of abuse and t-shirt messages,
I'm to fight the war on drugs and sexually transmitted diseases, check their backpacks for guns.

and raise their self-esteem. I am to teach them patriotism, good citizenship, sportsmanship, and fair play, how and where to register to vote, how to balance a checkbook, how to apply for a job. I'm to check their heads occasionally for lice, maintain a safe environment, recognize signs of potential antisocial behavior, offer advice, write letters of recommendation for student employment and scholarships, encourage respect for the cultural diversity of others, and oh yeah, always make sure that I give the girls in my class 50% of my attention. I'm required by my contract to be working on my own time, summer and evenings, at my own expense toward advanced certification and a master's degree, and after school. I'm to attend committee and faculty meetings and participate in staff development training to maintain my employment status. I'm to be a paragon of virtue, larger than life, such that my very presence will awe my students into being obedient and respectful of authority. I'm to pledge allegiance to supporting family values, a return to the basics, and to my current administration. I'm to incorporate technology into the learning and monitor all websites while providing a personal relationship with each student. I am to decide who might be potentially dangerous and are liable to commit crimes in school or who is possibly being abused, and I can be sent to jail for not mentioning these suspicions. I am to make sure all students pass the state and federally mandated testing in all classes, whether or not they attend school on a regular basis or complete any of the work assigned. Plus, I am expected to make sure that all of the students with handicaps are guaranteed a free and equal education, regardless of their mental or physical handicap. I am to communicate frequently with each student's parent by letter, phone, newsletter, and grade card. I'm to do all of this with just a piece of chalk, a computer, a few books, a bulletin board, a 45-minute more or less planned time, and a big smile, all on a starting salary that qualifies my family for food stamps in many states. Is that all? And you want me to do all of this and expect me not to pray?

You want me, Bildad, to do all of these things and you don't even help me turn again to the living God? Let me tell you about this God. Let me tell you about the reason I can keep going and not give up and not take my own life. Talk to me about him and talk truth. And don't be afraid to say those tough words, I don't know. So since you won't say them, let me explain to you the vastness, the incredible incomprehensibility of his nature, the inscrutable power of his person, controlling those who have gone beyond to death, as well as still being involved from the creation of this earth, verse 8, wrapping the waters in his clouds, and the cloud does not burst under them. He obscures the face of the full moon and spreads his cloud over it. He's inscribed a circle on the surface of the waters. Perhaps that has a reference to the rainbow. Perhaps it has a reference to the curvature of the earth and the vastness of the seas. Maybe it was an ancient reference to the creation of this canopy about this earth. At the boundary of light and darkness, the pillars of heaven tremble and are amazed at his rebuke. He quieted the seas with his power. Only he can do that. By his understanding, he shattered Rahab. He mentions later the piercing of the fleeing serpent. Those are pictures of poetic pictures of evil. He is in charge of all of that. He has all of that under his control. By his breath, the heavens are cleared. Behold, says Job when he gets to verse 14. I love this 14th verse. As magnificent as all of these things are, what I have shared represents only the fringes. Isn't that a great word? The fringes, the edges of his ways. They are merely quiet whispers of his voice. They're just the hushed tones of what he's revealed. How faint a word we hear of him, but his mighty thunder. Who can understand? Another way of saying is that who can withstand? We who live in Texas hear a little of thunder. Every once in a while, there come a real frog strangler. And just before that rain comes,

there is a lightning through the skies. Man, it's worth staying up for it late. You know, the whole neighborhood lights up. Wow, look at that. And then you go, you're ready for this. That's the thunder you can hear. But if that's just his whisper. If he ever let it loose, we'd all be deaf. We'd fall flat. That's Job's concept of the living God. Bildad, tell me that. I mean, when you put the vastness of this universe in this kind of setting, in the stellar spaces and the natural elements and the life below, on and above the seas and on the earth with the reptiles and the fish and the fowls and the natural elements about us, and to think that he, in all of the galaxies around all of this universe, he comes and finds that little green pea called earth and locates us and knows even the hairs on our head. It is high. I cannot attain to it. What is man that you are mindful of him, or the son of man that you visit him? I need that when the sores on my body are running with pus and the fever won't go down. Job ends where Bildad should have begun. Who can understand? Which reminds me of the three most unusual English words you will ever hear adults say. I don't know. Do it again. I don't know. Tomorrow morning, before you shave, guys, as you look at what we have to look at every day, practice the words. I don't know. No, so that when someone at the office brings up an issue that is beyond you, say, I don't know. When they talk about how God is a good God, and they've listened to the televangelist who told them how everything works out great, just in the next 30 minutes, if you give enough, it'll work out great. And it's amazing how all of it's going to be downhill slide. Just trust him. After all, he's got this wonderful plan, and you'll be able to enjoy it. Just give to us. 1-800, just call the number. You remind them you don't know. Say it. Say it again. Say it again. Say it again. You know the living God by faith, but you don't know his ways. His ways are higher than your ways. His thoughts are greater than your thoughts. You don't have to know. If you say you know, you're phony. Most brilliant men you can study under, I've had the privilege in theology to study under, and every one of them knew how to say those words, I don't know. Which began to teach me how incredibly vast is my Heavenly Father, and that he is trustworthy. And I can believe him, I can believe in him without being able to explain his ways. And I could put my hand on the arm of the friend I'm with at the hospital and say, not only do I not know, no one knows. How unsearchable are his judgments and unfathomable are his ways. Doesn't mean he's not in control. It just means he isn't obligated to explain himself. Why did my dog die? Why did my dog get hit in the street when my neighbor's dog is 20 years old? Why is it that this tragedy happened at this time when, in fact, these countries, a tragedy would wake them up, maybe? What is it about our family that goes through when that family? I don't know. In the final analysis, he knows, and he does all things well. I am the clay, he is the potter. I am the disciple, he is the Lord. I am the sheep, he is the shepherd. That means I am to be humble and trusting and available, not making demands, willing to adjust, to be submissive, to listen, to learn, to adapt to his leading wherever it may go, whether I'm comfortable, happy, or not. That is obedience. Job, by now, is beginning to see it.
and even at the

End of his brief explanations is, who can understand? It's a good time to return to my opening statement. The study of Job is essentially the study of God. It's essentially a study of God. I return again to Tozer. Without doubt, the mightiest thought the mind can entertain is the thought of God. And the weightiest word in any language is its word for God. A right conception of God is basic not only to systematic theology, but to practical Christian living as well. The Christian conception of God, current in these years, is so decadent as to be utterly beneath the dignity of the Most High God, and actually to constitute for professed believers something amounting to moral calamity. The first step down for any church is taken when it surrenders its high opinion of God. The heaviest obligation lying upon the Christian church today is to purify and elevate her concept of God. In all her prayers and labors, this should have first place. We do the greatest service to the next generation of Christians by passing on to them, undimmed and undiminished, that noble concept of God which we received from our Hebrew and Christian fathers of generations past. This will prove of greater value to them than anything that art or science can devise. Train yourself to think theologically. Make it a determined purpose to think God's thoughts as you practice, "I don't know." That's where faith steps in. What I cannot prove, and his word states, I believe. Even if I cannot explain it or in human terms defend it, I believe it. Let's bow our heads together. You've been very gracious to sit and to listen. Not an easy sermon to preach, and an even harder one to hear. From the profound life of a remarkable suffering man, there emerges a story of life today. A life that includes tragedies, heartaches, heartbreaks, the permissive will of God allowing events of evil to transpire as evil men and women plan against good things and even innocent lives like children. You don't have to understand, but having come to an end of your own ability to explain, you must accept at that point faith somewhere fits into this equation. And I trust him whose ways are higher than mine. Though mysterious, I still believe he is good. Though inscrutable, I still believe God has integrity. Though the story doesn't end happily ever after, I still believe he is a God of grace. The cross looms large on the horizon as you look toward the future. And you must, each one of us must come to terms with it. Its message is a message of obedience, where the Son of God took the sins of the world and owned them, who his own self bore our sins in his body on the tree, the sacred text says. Your way to God, not understanding all about him, but having a relationship with him, must take you through the cross, where you acknowledge that your sins were paid for as well. And you trust him to take you where you cannot go on your own, to a place of forgiveness in this life and to eternal heaven in the next one. Believe today. Trust him now.
Behold, our Father, we have touched only the fruit.

0: Changes of your ways. We have heard only a faint word. Were you to reveal it all, who could possibly take it in? Who could survive? We hold you in awesome adoration. We sit before you in silent respect. Forgive us for filling spaces with meaningless words and attempting to justify your hand when you need no defender. I pray that you will help us as our paths cross the Jobs of our lives, or as we endure them ourselves, to be more gracious and less dogmatic, to be quicker to say, we're here, but we can't explain all the whys. May we remember, Lord, that you are the Father, we are the children. You are the Lord, we are the servants. As we're dismissed today, our Father, from this time of worship, give us comfort in knowing that he who is inexplicable and inscrutable and unfathomable loves us, cares for us, and of all things, has provided a way to know him. Thank you for Christ, who loved us and gave himself for us. In becoming a man, he identified with our ways. Thank you for the path you have opened to heaven by faith. We walk it confident in Christ and not of ourselves. In his matchless name we pray. Everyone said, amen.
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3: Here are the current weather conditions as issued by Environment Canada.
4: In high level, partly cloudy, 15, wind from the north at 18 kilometers an hour.
3: Gusting to 30.
4: In Fort Vermilion, 14, wind from the north at 9 kilometers an hour. For Garden River, 14, wind from the north-northeast at 3 kilometers an hour. And Fort Chipewyan,
3: cloudy,
4: 11,
3: wind from the north-northwest at 21 kilometers an hour. 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

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When the Prince of Life, our ransom, shed for us his precious blood. 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
3: 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We are in control. You are about to enter a different place, and yet one that isn't so different. It's a dimension of sight and sound and of mind. A land of shadows, substance, and a lot of weirdness. You've just crossed over into The Twilight Zone.

0: We present for your consideration Kathy, a 13-year-old girl with a big heart and big dreams. The only thing bigger is her love for that melting pot of merchandise, the mall. Her first love is hanging around in mall stores, soaking in mall atmosphere, and wasting time in mallish kinds of ways. But today, Kathy will find that the time she spends in the mall will be time she couldn't afford to waste, when she goes into a fashion store but comes out in the Twilight Zone.
1: I just need to go to one more store. Kathy, there aren't any more stores left. We've been to every one, and you haven't even bought anything.
2: Wait. Look, the music store got a new piano. I gotta try it.
1: You've got to?
2: Look at it, Julie. It's gorgeous.
1: Are you allowed to play on that?
2: The keys feel great.
1: That's really pretty.
2: I'm gonna play this at Carnegie Hall one day.
1: Carnegie Hall?
2: Big concert hall. Thousands of people come to hear the best musicians in the world.
1: And you're gonna play there?
2: You bet. Let's go. I'm also gonna have that song played at my wedding.
1: Oh, that's right. When you marry Kyle Chambers.
2: Yep.
1: You don't even have a topic for oral reports next Thursday. How do you know what you're gonna do in 10 years?
2: Oh, that's the shop I wanna go in.
1: Fine, I'll just wait here.
2: All right.
1: Don't be long.
2: So you think those pants will go on sale later this month?
3: Well, it's hard to say, but these things do go in cycles.
2: All right, I'll be back then.
3: Fine. We'll see you, Kathy.
2: Julie! Julie!
3: Where did she go?
2: Julie!
4: Kathy?
2: Who are you?
4: Julie. Were you calling me?
2: No. I was calling Julie Phillips. She was right here.
4: What are you talking about? I'm Julie Phillips.
2: Is this a joke?
4: What joke?
2: Come on. How did you do that?
4: Kathy, what's your problem?
2: You look like you're about 20.
4: I'm 23, Kathy, just like you.
2: What? This is a joke. I'm not 23. I'm 13. I know. You're a cousin who looks like an older version of Julie.
4: Look, I don't have time for this.
2: You're wearing a different outfit, too. All right, come out, Julie. Joke's over.
4: Kathy, come here. Look. Look in this mirror. Do you look like a 13-year-old?
2: What happened?
4: You really need to get out of the mall more often. You're going stir crazy.
2: But I'm old.
4: Not old, just 23.
2: I've aged like 10 years. This is a dream. I'm having a dream.
4: No, you're not.
2: But I went into that store and I was 13. You're telling me now I'm 23? I spent 10 years in that store?
5: Hey, look, it's the mall lady. Hey, mall lady, where can I find a good sale on tennis shoes?
2: Burroughs, 40% off.
5: Thanks.
2: Mall lady? Why did they call me that?
4: You don't know?
2: Because I'm at the mall all the time?
4: Sorry you had to hear it from me. Look, I have to go. I have to get some last-minute things done for the wedding. But please, Kathy, get some therapy.
2: Wait a minute. Wedding? What wedding?
4: I'm getting married this afternoon.
2: You're getting married?
4: You didn't get the invitation?
2: No.
4: I sent it to the mall office. You're invited if you want to come. I think your mom will be there. It's at the church.
2: You're getting married.
4: Well, you're obviously having some sort of shopping breakdown, so I'm gonna head on out. Don't worry if you can't come to the wedding. I'm sure you have things to buy.
2: Okay, I'll see ya. This is a nightmare. I'm going home. I gotta get home. Thank goodness, they're home. Mom! Dad!
6: What? Who are you?
2: Who are you? Where are my parents?
6: Well, they're not in here. What are you doing in my house?
2: This is my house.
6: It most certainly is not.
2: Let me talk to my dad. Where is he?
6: Get out of my kitchen! Are you nuts?
2: Hey! This is my house. I don't care what you say. I live here.
6: Now, see here. We have lived in this house for 7 years, and I have never seen you before. Although you look a little bit like a lady I see at the mall all the time. No, I want you out of my house this instant!
2: I can't believe this. This isn't happening.
6: Out!

0: Do you know the Rogers?
1: Never heard of them.
0: The Johnsons next door?
1: No! Out!
0: But... where is everybody? Wait a minute. The wedding!
1: I want you off my porch, too!
0: Julie!
2: Oh, hi, Kathy. Did you get enough to eat?
0: Yeah, thanks. It was a beautiful wedding. Have you seen my parents?
2: Sorry, I haven't.
0: Can't find them anywhere. Or anybody else that looks familiar to me.
2: You're still kind of out of it, aren't you? I have the name of a good therapist. In fact, he's sitting right over there.
0: No, no thanks. Maybe later.
2: Why don't you go have some punch? Relax, have a good time.
0: Yeah, sure. Congratulations, Julie. How am I supposed to relax?
3: Kathy?
0: I'm sorry, I really need to... Kyle Chambers?
3: Kathy Rogers. No way. I haven't seen you in years. How are you?
0: I'm great. Wow, you look so grown up.
3: Yeah, it's been a while. I've been in Chicago for, 8 years. So what have you been doing?
0: Well, not much really.
3: So how's your family? I know your sister had a baby.
0: Joanne? No way.
3: She didn't? I could have sworn I got a birth announcement in the mail.
0: You did? Oh, well, now that you mention it, actually, she did have a baby. Yeah, sure she did.
3: What's the baby's name again? It started with a D.
0: Denise. Denise.
3: I thought it was a boy.
0: Right, Dennis. That's what I said.
3: That's not what you said.
0: It's kind of what I said.
3: Yeah, I suppose. Well, it's good to see you here. That's a pretty dress.
0: My dress? Oh, yeah, I got this at McMillan's on the clearance rack. I'd seen it before, but it was always just out of my reach financially. Then it was half off. A great buy. It's 65% acetate, 25% rayon, and 10% nylon. I love that combination. What's so funny?
3: It's just that you remember the exact material makeup of your dress, but you don't remember your nephew's name.
0: I've been a little distracted.
3: I noticed. Well, look, I need to get back to the wife. She's probably wondering where her punch is, so...
0: Your wife?
3: Yeah, Amanda. I don't think you've ever met her.
0: You're married?
3: Yeah, you want to meet her?
0: How could you do that?
3: Do what?
0: You always said you were going to marry me.
3: Kathy, that was 10 years ago.
0: Still, you promised.
3: I can't believe you're bringing this up.
0: And I can't believe you could marry another girl.
3: How can you say that? I wanted it to work out between us. I tried to call you so many times, you were never home. You never answered my messages. You were always at the mall. It wasn't like you acted very interested. What did you expect?
0: I don't know.
3: I mean, excuse me for saying this, Kathy, but why don't you get out of the mall and get back to reality for once in your life?
4: Well, if it isn't the mall, lady.
0: Mrs. Singer.
4: Well, excuse me for interrupting.
3: It's okay. I was just leaving. Have I seen you before?
4: Well, I'm Martha Singer. I was Kathy's piano teacher.
3: That's right. Well, it's good to see you again. Mm-hmm. Well, Kathy, take care. And have a good life.
4: I certainly didn't expect to see you here, Kathy. Is the mall closed?
0: Look, Mrs. Singer, I don't know what happened.
4: Oh, you're a waste, Kathy. And I can hardly bear to look at you knowing what you could have been. I had such high hopes for you. You could have been a concert pianist. You probably can't even play anymore, can you?
0: Yes, I can.
4: How? The mall doesn't have a piano store anymore. You can't practice.
0: Please, stop it. I can play.
4: I'd like to see that.
0: Fine. Where's a piano? There it is, next to the pulpit. I'll show you. I can still play.
4: I certainly hope you can, Kathy. It would be nice to see you haven't wasted away to completely nothing.
0: Okay. Nothing's coming to me.
4: Maybe it will if you start playing.
0: Yeah. Yeah, maybe it will. I can't do it.
4: Try again.

the piano anymore. What happened to me, Mrs. Singer? I wasted my life. 10 years are gone. I spent it at the mall. I have no friends, no future. I'm nothing.

0: Hey, you over there, come check out this super cool secret club. Well, it's not really a secret. Actually, I'm trying to tell everybody about it because it's so amazing. It's the Adventures in Odyssey Club. 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
1: We present for your consideration, Jeremy. Jeremy has spent 10 and a half of his 12 years frozen to a recliner in his living room, in front of the television. His life is a random journey through the numbers on a remote control device. But today, Jeremy will be forced to put down his remote control device and finally look squarely at his pathetic little life when he enters the Twilight Zone.
2: Now, Chipmunk, tell me the truth. Did you burn down Mrs. Wilson's house?
3: What, Dad? It was an accident. Honest.
2: I know, son, but you shouldn't be playing with acetylene torches.
4: Chipmunk, when will you ever learn?
5: Freeze, police!
4: What is it? What?
5: Turn it off!
4: What?
5: The TV! Turn it off!
4: Yes, sir.
5: Get out of the chair.
4: Yes, sir.
5: Put down the remote. Ford, go check the other rooms for more contraband.
6: Yes, sir.
4: Contraband? What's that?
5: Don't get smart with me, recliner man. You're in enough trouble already.
4: For what?
5: Watching TV.
4: What are you talking about?
5: Guess you don't follow the news, huh? Television watching is now a state offense.
4: What?
5: Experts have found TV watching to be a complete waste of time and detrimental to the welfare of society.
6: Nothing else, Sergeant. This is the only TV in the house.
5: All right, grab this one and let's go.
4: I can't watch TV at all.
5: Oh, panicking, are we? Why don't you try reading a book, mush brain boy?
4: A book?
5: Yeah, it's kind of like a TV guide, except it's longer and the words go all the way across the page instead of in columns. See you later. Let's go, Ford.
6: Right behind you, Sergeant.
4: This is no big deal. I can handle this. I'll read a book. There's gotta be a book around here somewhere. Maybe the bookshelf. Ah, here's one. Moby Dick. I've heard of this. I'll just sit down in the recliner and have a nice read. I can do this. Chapter 1. Call me Ishmael. I can't do this. Maybe I can, I know. I need physical labor. I'll get out and do some yard work. Maybe pull some weeds or something. I need gloves. Garage. I can do this. Can't really think about TV if I'm pulling up weeds, right? Gloves. Hey, what's this? It's a TV. My old portable TV. Maybe I can kind of turn it on for a bit. Oh, that's better.
7: So I used a coconut, a bamboo shoot, a seashell, and some pineapple juice, and I created this complete computer with modem hookup. Now we can communicate with the mainland.
8: And after you're done with that...
5: Freeze! Drop the TV!
4: What?
5: Didn't take us seriously, huh? Typical. I should have realized he'd have a battery-operated portable stash somewhere. You're coming with us, kid.
4: Where?
5: Downtown.
4: Oh, no, I'm not.
5: He got out the back way!
6: And he's got the TV with him.
5: Call for backup. I'm going after him!
9: Watch this, honey. I hooked up a 727 jet engine block up to the back of our leaf blower. We could strip the paint off the house with this baby. Oh. Here goes.
4: Oh, Tim, what will you ever learn? Oh, no, a cliff! I'm trapped!
5: There he is!
6: Freeze!
4: I'm froze!
5: Drop the TV!
6: Not down the cliff, not the... There goes the evidence!
5: Let it go, Ford. Well, well. A valiant effort, Mr. Law-breaking guy. But now you got nowhere to go. You've got a 2,000-foot cliff behind you and a cop with 30 years of fugitive catching experience in front of you.
4: Look, all I want to do is watch TV.
5: I don't care. You're coming with us.
4: I'll go after that TV before I go with you.
5: You gonna jump?
4: I might.
5: Let's stop playing games.
4: One step closer and I'll jump.
5: Okay, enough of this.
4: He
5: jumped.
6: What a fool.

0: crazy thing about it is, even if he survives the fall, there's no way that TV did. Let's get a team together.
1: What? You don't think he really survived that, do you?
0: All I know is that kid really wants to watch TV. Nothing would surprise me. Okay, people. We've got a fugitive on the loose, and we're not gonna rest until we've searched every townhouse, farmhouse, doghouse, outhouse, haunted house, halfway house, fish house, shrimp creole, shrimp salad, Cajun shrimp, fried shrimp flambeau, steak and
1: Sergeant.
0: Shrimp. I'm not done, Ford. Shrimp gumbo, shrimp scampi.
1: Sir, we found him.
0: Huh? Really?
1: We got a helicopter sighting of him. He's heading for the state line.
0: Does he have a television with him?
1: No.
0: Must not have survived the fall. That means he's desperate. Let's go! We have to catch him before he gets across the line.
2: Honey, great coffee. Did you grind this yourself? No, dear. This is pure Libyan coffee. I don't believe it. The state line. Gotta make it to the state line. Before prime time. Uh-oh.
3: Give yourself up, fugitive guy. There are three other helicopters surrounding you at this very moment.
2: It's gonna take a lot more than four helicopters to stop me from crossing that line.
3: Don't force me to jump out of this thing.
2: He won't do it.
0: Going somewhere running, boy? Almost made it. Over there, you could have watched all the TV your little heart desired. But now it comes down to just you and me.
2: Please, please. I'll never cause any trouble again. Just 1 hour. That's all I want.
0: Unbelievable. Look at yourself, kid. You jump off a cliff, flee from the law, risk certain imprisonment, and for what? Television. Your whole life is TV. You've never amounted to anything, never done anything.
4: I'm not gonna arrest you. You go on across the line.
0: It's punishment enough to make you go on wallowing in your pitiful muck of a life. See you around, kid.
2: My pitiful muck of a life.
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6: Jeremy and Kathy, two children faced with the realization that they have wasted their lives in dismal proportions. Now they are 30 years older, adults, looking back on everything they missed, wondering what might have been, wishing they could escape their past in the Twilight Zone.
7: My name is Jeremy White, and I am a time waster.
8: Hi, Jeremy.
7: I like TV. No, Jeremy, tell the truth. I love TV. I live TV. I have six TVs at home, plus a portable one I keep in the car for stoplights. Sometimes I dream about TV. But the other day, it really hit me how much I needed to cut down. I was entertaining some guests at my home, and we were eating dinner in my dining room. I needed to get up and get the mustard out of the kitchen, and instead of saying, "Would you please excuse me?" I said, "I'll be right back after these messages." It was so embarrassing I could barely even eat. I need help.
9: My name is Kathy Rogers, and I'm a time waster.
8: Hi, Kathy.
9: People call me the mall lady because I've wasted so much time at the mall. By the way, those are nice pants. You get those at Schuster's?
10: Mm-hmm.
9: Thought so. See, it's gotten out of control. Last week, a clerk at the mall had to cut up one of my credit cards. I had a funeral service for it. I buried it in the backyard, And then I started fantasizing that this big credit card tree would grow up. I need help.

0: If you want help, you need to face your past. Both of you.
1: What?
0: You need to confront your weaknesses.
2: What are you talking about?
3: Wait a minute, I know you. You're Rodlin Serly from the Twilight Zone. No wonder everything's so weird.
2: Okay, so what do we do, Rodlin?
0: Go back and fix what you've lost. Redeem your past to correct your future.
2: Wait, are you saying we can get all that time back?
3: But how?
2: Just tell us what to do, where to go.
0: Where would you expect to find your wasted past?
2: The mall.
3: In front of a TV set.
2: Osborne's at the mall. They sell TVs there.
0: Then go, and remember, if you fail, you will be stuck forever in the Twilight Zone.
2: Let's go, Jeremy.
3: I'm right behind you. This is Osborne's?
2: Yeah. What do you think Rodlin meant by confronting our past?
3: I don't know. Where are the TVs?
2: Over there. Wait.
3: What?
2: Look.
3: Where?
2: That little girl. That's me.
3: And that boy is me. That's it. Confronting our past. Let's go talk to him.
4: Jeremy, I need to get your opinion on this blouse. Do you like it?
5: Just a second. Here comes the funny part.
6: Come on, would you look?
4: There's a huge sale over there and all the good stuff's gonna be gone.
5: Hang on.
3: Excuse me, Jeremy?
5: Yeah?
3: Could I talk with you for a moment?
5: Can't wait until a commercial.
2: Kathy?
7: Who are you?
2: Never mind that, but I'd like to talk to you.
5: Tell you what, I'll talk if you'll let me know what you think of this outfit.
2: Kathy, what I have to say to you is much more important.
5: Forget it. If you want to talk to me about something important, it's going to take too long. I've got a sale to get back to.
2: No, wait. Don't leave. Kathy, why are you doing this?
5: Doing what?
2: Spending all of your time here. You practically live at the mall.
5: So?
2: Don't you have something better to do?
3: Yeah, and the same with you, Jeremy. All you do is watch TV.
5: Can you keep it down a little?
3: No, I won't keep it down. You're wasting away your life. Go read a book or make a new friend or...
2: Kathy, go practice your piano.
5: I'll do it later.
2: No, you won't.
5: Listen, I don't have time for
2: this. Exactly, and you don't have time for shopping. Do something with your life.
5: I am doing something. I'm practicing being a consumer.
3: Oh, come on, Kathy. Jeremy, can't you find something constructive to do? These are minutes you're never going to get back. Your whole future is at stake.
5: Where's the volume on this thing?
4: Listen, I've enjoyed our little talk, but there's a wool sweater over there calling my name. See ya.
2: No. No! Oh, it's no use.
3: They won't listen to us. What are we gonna do?
2: Oh, I don't think there's anything we can do. We're stuck here forever.
0: Yes, stuck forever. In the entangling web of time gone by. The bottomless abyss of missed opportunities. The black hole of minutes lost. For Jeremy and Kathy, they learn the lesson that's been haunting man throughout the ages. Time stops for no one. You cannot go back to reclaim wasted time. You can only wander aimlessly in a world of regret. A world called the Twilight Zone. 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
9: In Psalm 39, David wrote a song about how he was going to be careful in the way he acted because of how short life really is. 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And don't forget to ask about how you can get a copy of today's episode. It's called The Time of Our Lives. 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Our production engineer was Mark Brewery, and our executive producer was Chuck Bolte. And I'm Chris, hoping you'll join us again next time for more Adventures in Odyssey.

0: Why do I have to have Mrs. Hilton as a teacher? She's so strict, and she's grouchy all the time.
1: Now, that's not a very good attitude. Maybe instead you can be thankful for her. Have you ever had a really strict teacher in school? My name is Zach, and this is Keys for Kids. Strict teachers are no fun, and they make everything terrible, right? Well, actually, that's not a good attitude to have at all. See, God put you in your class so you can learn from your teacher. Why don't you look for ways that your teacher can help you and then learn to be grateful for that? It's not easy to be thankful all the time, but Jesus will help you. If you focus on Him, tough situations won't get you down as much. Listen to what 1 Thessalonians chapter 5, verse 18 says. In everything give thanks, for this is the will of God in Christ Jesus for you. Our story for today is entitled, In Everything Give Thanks. What an awful day, said Sophia after school. Why do I have to have Mrs. Hilton for a teacher? She's a grouch and nobody likes her. It sounds like this would be a good time to remind you of the verses we read for devotions this morning, Mom said. In everything give thanks, remember? Because Jesus saved us and is always with us, we can have an attitude of praise and thankfulness to God no matter what situation we find ourselves in. Yes, but, Sophia looked doubtful, it's pretty hard to have an attitude of praise in Mrs. Hilton's class. It may be hard at times, but Jesus still wants us to thank Him and trust Him in hard situations, Mom replied. He often uses them to teach us important lessons. Oh, I'm sure I'll learn lots of lessons in Mrs. Hilton's class, Sophia muttered. Lessons like sit up straight, no talking during class, stay in your seats, blah, blah, blah, she sighed. I really don't see how I can give thanks for being in Mrs. Hilton's class. It's just too much. She collapsed into a chair with a loud huff. Mom sat down next to her. Sophia, I think you'll do a lot better in Mrs. Hilton's class if you change your attitude. Instead of complaining and focusing on the negative, remember that Jesus loves Mrs. Hilton and died for her just like He did for you. Trust Him to help you show her His love in your attitude. Treat her with respect and look for nice things to say about her. Nice things about her? I can't think of any, said Sophia. Ask Jesus to help you think of some, said Mom. Pray for Mrs. Hilton, too, and look for ways you can encourage her and show her kindness. I think if you do that instead of complaining, you'll find it much easier to give thanks for being in her class, and you might even learn something, too. Sophia sighed. Okay, she said after a moment. Actually, she is pretty good at explaining math. I guess God knows I need help with that. I'll ask Him to help me remember to be thankful and show Mrs. Hilton.

0: than His love. Well, how about you? Are you dealing with a hard situation right now? Are you struggling to get along with someone? It can be hard to have a thankful attitude in the midst of difficult circumstances, but when you remember that Jesus gave His life to save you, you can give thanks in every situation. Thank Him for always being with you and trust Him to use the difficulties you're facing to help you grow and show others His love. Our key verse today is found in the New Testament, 1 Thessalonians chapter 5, verse 18.
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0: Hello again. We started the show with some Canadian talent from Saskatchewan, down here, and their song, The Problem. And after that, it was Holy Wedding Day by Collect Assembly. Next up, The Afters, Never Going Back to OK.
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1: We just heard, too, from Ontario's Sadie Nesbitt, how it was and sunglasses. 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

0: let's keep the tunes going with some music from Beyond Our Borders. Upcoming 2 by Amanda Nolan. No better than Eve and can't keep a secret. Amanda Nolan, this is music from Beyond Our Borders.
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0: Hey, this is Jay Jackson from Apologetics, that Christian parody band. And you're about to hear one of our songs on Revive with my friend Tom Gayton on CIM Radio.
1: 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As lead singer and writer Jay Jackson says, "We take the Bible very seriously. We just don't take ourselves too seriously. We want to get the people interested in reading the Bible for themselves. The message is ministry. The medium is entertainment." 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

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Disclaimer, Revive is not AI generated. We are going to close the show from Winkler, Manitoba, The Color, made to be The Color, tonight on Revive.

0: 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Heart of the South with Harold Giesbrick tomorrow afternoon. And Bruce Reimer, Sunday morning, country music coming home. Have a good week, everybody. 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

0: Reaching Your World. This is Andrew Palau. When I'm at a barbecue and spot a bag of original Lay's, I'm known to walk over, grab a couple, and remark, I love potato chips. When I'm at the same barbecue and I spot my daughter, Sadie Ann, I'm known to run over to her, give her a big hug. She doesn't always appreciate it. I look her straight into the eyes and I say, I love you, Sadie Ann. Like a potato chip? Of course not. The word love has an extremely wide spectrum of meanings. God is the source of all true, giving, ongoing love. God's love for us is fully expressed by giving His Son, Jesus Christ. God loves us with an everlasting love, and He has commanded us to love one another. Love, then, is what motivates us to bless others in ways that matter here and now and for eternity. This is Andrew Palau.
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Now, if your Bible is still open to 1 Thessalonians 5, you're at the right spot. And we're going to pick things up where we left off last time. The subject matter which is under consideration by Paul at this stage in his letter is the issue of the coming of the Lord Jesus Christ. He has been encouraging the believers in Thessalonica not simply to look back to what Christ has accomplished on the cross, not simply to look around to the evidences of His grace within their lives, but to be clearly looking forward to the fact that this same Jesus is coming again. And in the opening verses of chapter 5, He sets aside their potential preoccupations with times and dates and encourages us not to get off on the wrong foot in relationship to the matter of curiosity. My secretary unearthed for me during the week an illustration that I'd had in my files and overlooked concerning this whole periphery that has continued to surround the issue of the clear instruction of the Word of God. This was an advertisement that I had pulled from the Times in London, and those of you who are close enough will be able to see that it bears the banner heading, "The Christ is now here." And it goes on to tell us how we'll be able to identify Him, that He won't be a religious figure, that He will be a teacher, He will be an educator, and so on. And then it comes finally to the question, and when will we see Him? To which the answer is given, He has not as yet declared His true status, and His location is known to only a very few disciples. That's always a very helpful way to approach it. And this is from the Times of Saturday, April the 24th, 1982. And the aging yellow on the page is a tribute to the ludicrous nature of what was declared at tremendous expense. Now, I mentioned it last time. I want to reinforce it for you. If you want to chase mice all under the chair in relationship to these things, then go ahead and do it. But please don't encourage everybody else to come scurrying under the chairs with you. Allow them simply to look forward to seeing the King. The matter of curiosity was then considered in light of the fact of our identity. We went to that in verses 4 and 5, and we saw Paul's clear emphasis in relationship to the fact that these people were no longer what they once were. To become a Christian is actually to be totally revolutionized as a result of the impact of the power of God through the Spirit of God by the Word of God. And these people had been made radically new. And he says to them, "Brothers, you are not in darkness so that this day should surprise you like a thief. Instead, you are all sons of the light and sons of the day." One of the fascinating things to do is to take the New Testament and go through it, asking the question, how many different ways is a Christian designated in the New Testament? How many different ways are there of saying a person is a Christian? And here we come to one of them. Paul uses this picture in other places. In Ephesians 5:8, for example, he says to his readers, "You were once darkness, but now you are light in the Lord. Live as children of the light." We do not belong to the darkness, verse 5. We are not what we once were. We belong, he says in verse 8, to the day. And the point is that our identity provides the basis for the activity in which we engage. He says, if you belong to the day, then your behavior should be daytime behavior. There are certain things, he says, that go on at night. There are certain features of darkness. That was your previous existence, he said. But God in His grace has opened chapter 2 to you. And now, he says, you are not to be those who are living half asleep. You should not be living in your pajamas. Instead, you should be marked by being children of the day. Now, once he has laid this out, the progression of his argument is very clear, as you will notice by just a simple reading of the text. He starts in verse 8 and he says, "Since this is true concerning who we are, then this is what we are to do. For," he says, "this is what God has done. Therefore," he says in verse 11, here are the practical implications. And if you can see that simple progression in the text,

before you, then it will allow you to trace a line through it, and I will try and follow along the same line to help you as we go. First of all, then, he says in verse 8, since we belong to the day, a number of things should be happening. And there are three he delineates, the first of which is we should be staying awake. Verse 6, he had said the same thing. We are not like the others who are asleep. Instead, let us be alert and let us be self-controlled. In other words, the Christian is the person who, amongst other things, has their wits about them. They are alert to the challenges, opportunities, struggles, and responsibilities of the day. And the primary emphasis here in 1 Thessalonians 5, and indeed throughout the whole of the New Testament, is that the call to alertness, the call to self-control, the call to set aside dreaminess and carelessness is primarily a moral and a theological call. In other words, it is imperative that we are not falling foul of immoral pursuits as a result of not staying awake. And it is very, very important that we are not hoodwinked by all kinds of crazy ideas because we're living half asleep. When you're half asleep, a number of things are possible. Danger lurks nearby for those who are half asleep. Certainly that is true when you're driving your car. When you first go off to college or whatever it is, your parents will always tell you, would you please call every 20 minutes because we want to know that you're safe. And we want to know that you haven't fallen asleep at the wheel and imperiled yourself. In the same way, those of you who have responsibilities for the care of others know how important it is that you're awake and not asleep. The nurse in the middle of the night who is caring for people in the intensive care unit of a hospital needs to make sure that he or she is well awake so that they may read the charts, so that they may observe the signs, and so that they may produce the medication in the right doses at the right times. We don't want the people there half asleep. It's dangerous to have them half asleep. Flying this week to San Antonio, the flight was late, out to Chicago, by an hour. I asked one of the stewardesses, what's the problem? Was it the weather last night? No, she said, the pilot's asleep. Oh, I said, that's good. She said, you're right, it's good. We like them well rested. And the fact of the matter was that they needed to meet the legal requirements of rest before they took the throne once again and zoomed off into the great blue yonder. We understand that because to be half asleep represents danger. Peter, writing on the same thing, 1 Peter 5:8 says, be self-controlled and alert because your enemy, the devil, is going around like a roaring lion seeking those he may devour. Peter had learned his lesson eventually, but in the Garden of Gethsemane, along with the other disciples, he failed to learn the lesson. Jesus said, watch and pray that you do not enter into temptation. They neither watched nor did they pray, and they fell right into it. First, then, it is imperative that we stay awake because when we're half asleep, there is potential for danger. Also, when we're half asleep, we don't give attention to the things that deserve attention, and we don't give attention that is deserved. The church in Ephesus was warned of this when Paul took his leave of them. You can read it in Acts 20. He says to the elders there, I want you to watch yourselves and watch the church. I want you to make sure that you're really paying attention. Because if you don't, then you will find that all kinds of things will creep up on you. And it is when we are half asleep that we may be compromised. You ever fallen asleep on the couch and awakened to find that somebody has done something to you? Put something on your head or tied something to you or tied your shoelaces together or whatever else it was. How did they possibly manage to do so? Because we were half asleep. If we had been alert, they would not have managed to pull it off. Now, what Paul is saying is very clear. Here you are, believers. You have been made children of the day. It is right for me to anticipate that you will then be marked by daytime activities, and I want you to make sure that you stay awake. Secondly, he says, it is imperative that you guard your heart. Where does this come from? Let us be self-controlled. Next, putting on faith and love as a breastplate. The picture here is of Christian armor. We don't quite know.

How Paul makes it to this metaphor, except to say that the issue of being alert probably triggered in his mind the question of a sentry. Because the responsibility of a sentry on guard is to make sure that even if the whole city falls asleep, he doesn't fall asleep. He is the one to be alert. And maybe that's the progression in Paul's mind. As soon as he starts to think about being alert, he then moves immediately to the picture of the soldier on guard. And so he says, by the way, make sure you've got your breastplate on. Make sure that you are guarding your heart. In Ephesians 6, he uses the picture of a breastplate in terms of righteousness. Here he figures it in relationship to faith and love, reminding us that the metaphor may be used in a variety of different ways, and he felt free to apply it in whichsoever way he determined. But the issue is clear. How are we then going to guard our hearts? Well, he says, you guard them in relationship to faith and in relationship to love. What is this faith to which he refers? Well, it is the faith that believes in the promises of God. It is the faith which receives the forgiveness of God. And it is the faith which lives life in relationship to those two truths. How are we going to go out and face the issues of our day in a world that is increasingly preoccupied with syncretistic and pluralistic religious experience, that is increasingly disenchanted with science and with secular humanistic thought? Indeed, probably within a few years, the great issue will not be science against Christianity or humanism against Christianity, but it will be spiritism against Christianity. It will be two rival forms of spirituality. And how then is the Christian going to be able to articulate what they believe? How then is the believer going to be able to say, well, you know, I believe in God in a way that sets it apart from someone who says, so what else is new? How are we going to be able to speak concerning the issues of the faith and of truth in a way that delineates it and sets it apart as distinct? The answer is we are not, unless we ensure that we are taking to ourselves this breastplate, believing in God's promises, trusting in God's forgiveness, and behaving life in relationship to the two. Also, the love of which he speaks, which is a constituent part of the breastplate, is not some kind of vapid sentimentalism, but rather it is our response to the love which God has shown us in the Lord Jesus Christ. And that love will be displayed in relationship to one another. Also, what is a Christian? Well, a Christian is someone who is awake, and a Christian is someone who is preoccupied with faith and love. He is seeking, she is seeking to guard his or her heart. Then thirdly, you will notice that we're not only to stay awake and guard our heart, but we are to keep our heads. That's the whole point of the helmet, the hope of salvation as a helmet. Doesn't it scare you to see people screeching down the freeway on motorbikes without helmets? Doesn't it make the hair stand up on the back of your neck? As you just think for a moment of the implications of falling off that thing at 60 or 70 or 80 miles an hour and landing on your head. It's not a pretty thought, and it's not a pretty sight if you've ever seen the end result of it. The helmet may not be particularly attractive. It may not allow you to look cool. It may not make you feel the way you want to feel on your bike, but it's really, really important. And there is a great temptation, it seems, on those who ride bikes to do it without their helmet. And there is a great temptation in Christian living to try and live our Christian lives, as it were, without the helmet. And Paul says, you shouldn't do it. It's dangerous and it may prove fatal. The helmet, he says, that we gather to our heads is the hope of salvation. What is the salvation to which he refers? How do we define it? It's important that we can. Indeed, if we can't, then we don't know what it is. We tell somebody, you know, I really believe in salvation. And they say, well, what's that? And we say, well, it's salvation, you know. He said, no, you haven't told me anything yet. You just told me a word. What does the word mean? Said, well, it just means salvation, you know, saved. Uh-huh. So we need to know what he means. When you read the Bible, you discover that salvation is regarded both negatively and positively.
that in being saved, which is a word that the Bible

uses continuously, we are saved from and we are saved to. So from what are we saved? Well, we are saved, says the Bible, from the guilt and pollution and the punishment of sin. All the things that marked our lives before Jesus entered in, we have been saved from. You can find this all over the place. The positive side of it is that we have been saved too. And God has not only taken us away from all this bad stuff, but he has promised to us all this good stuff, if we might put it in that way. And all the promises that are ours in the Lord Jesus Christ have been granted to us on the basis of what Jesus has done. But until a man or a woman understands this, and that's why the Bible is given to us, so that we might understand it. That's why it's written down in sentences with verbs and adjectives and nouns and pronouns and conjunctions and everything. That's why it's not there as a big sort of mishmash of nonsense, of blessed thoughts. It is there in order that we might apply our minds to it. And in applying our minds to truth, we may be able to stay awake, guard our hearts, and keep our heads. Now, says Paul, it's imperative that you do these three things. Because, you will notice what he says in verse 9, God has done certain things in your lives as Christians to enable you to that kind of activity and to strengthen you as you seek to live out the Christian life. Now, the progression is very, very clear. How we should behave, he says, is based on who we are, right? Since you are children of the day, this is who you are, this is how you ought to behave. And who we are is based upon what God has done. You ought to behave in this way because of who you are. And the reason you are who you are, he says, is because of what God has done. What has God done? That's what he gives us in verses 9 and 10. First of all, he says, he did not appoint us to suffer wrath, but to receive salvation. Let's just stop here for a moment on this issue of wrath. What does he mean he doesn't appoint us to suffer wrath? As soon as we think of the word wrath in relationship to God, we usually think of it in negative terms. We think of it in terms of man's anger, which is often just an outburst. It is capricious. It is volatile. It is not in any sense consistent. And so when we look at the idea of wrath in relationship to God, we're tempted to press on to who God is the misconceptions that are based on who we are. But in point of fact, this is what we discover. Because God is absolutely without sin, because God is absolutely pure and undefiled, the character of God must have a settled reaction to sin when it confronts it. And the settled reaction of the character of God to sin is the response, on the one hand, of his wrath. That it is not capricious in any way, but it is his divine nature. That God must punish sin. He cannot overlook sin. He cannot wink his eye at sin. He doesn't let us off with sin. He must bring to bear his rightful response upon it. And, says the Bible, the rightful response of God is his wrath. And that men and women, and you can turn to this in Ephesians 2 and see it there, men and women, outside of the work of God in Jesus Christ, live their lives as objects of God's wrath. People say, oh, I never heard this before in my life. I thought the message of the Bible was God loves you. Now you're saying here that unless I know God in Christ, that I am an object of his wrath. Well, it's not so important what I'm saying. What is important is, does the Bible say it? Ephesians chapter 2, describing their pre-converted state, all of us also lived among them at one time, gratifying the cravings of our sinful nature and following its desires and thoughts. Like the rest, we were by nature objects of wrath. In other words, that's what we deserved.

0: We deserve punishment. We deserve death, which was the punishment for sin. And we deserved hell, which is simply eternal separation from God as a result of him meting out his wrath. So in other words, it was the wrath of God that made Calvary necessary. For sin had to be dealt with, and it was the love of God that made Calvary a reality. Because there in the death of Jesus, you have the necessary punishment for sin, making possible forgiveness for those who are united with Jesus. So that all of my sin was imputed to Christ upon the cross, he bore my sin, and all of his righteousness was then credited to my account. And says Paul, here is the wonderful thing. We should rightly have been appointed to wrath, but God did not do that. He appointed us instead to receive his salvation. And the Thessalonians understood this. And the believer needs to understand it. They were grateful for God's initiative in their lives because they understood their predicament. And until a person understands their predicament, there is no reason for gratitude at someone coming to save them. You remember I told you years ago how in the middle of the night in our previous house, all the fire brigade and ambulances and police cars from who know where came battering on our door in the middle of the night. And I ran down the stairs and answered the door and was confronted by flashing lights and sirens and policemen. And the policeman said, we've come to rescue you. And I said, but I don't need rescued. There's nothing wrong here. He said, oh, we must be at the wrong house. And then he went up the street to rescue somebody else. But if it had been the other way around, that I was sound asleep and the house was burning around me and I was in danger and I was unaware of my predicament, I may just the same have said, I don't need rescued. And the man would have said, don't you smell that burning? Don't you see those flames? Don't you see your predicament? He said, oh, goodness gracious, yes, I do. Save me. Now, you see, this is what had happened to the Thessalonians.
1: 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Thanks for listening today. We hope you're able to worship with your local church family this weekend. And then join us Monday. Jesus' death on the cross secured victory over sin and death. But does that mean we can live however we want while we wait for his return? And what are we supposed to be doing in the meantime? We'll find out Monday. The Bible teaching of Alistair Begg is furnished by Truth for Life, where the learning is for living.
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4: For Fort Vermilion, 10, wind from the north at 2 kilometers an hour. Taking a look at Lacrete, 10, in high level, clear, 8, wind calm. Taking a look at Garden River, 7, wind from the north at 2 kilometers an hour. And finally, Fort Chipewyan,
3: mostly cloudy,
4: 10,
3: wind from the north-northwest
4: at 15 kilometers an hour.
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3: As Jesus approached the time that he would be captured and nailed to the cross, he predicted that all the disciples would forsake him. Well, Peter immediately responded, no doubt sincerely, that he would never turn his back on Jesus, even if it meant giving his own life. Listen to his own words.
4: Peter told him, "Even if everyone runs away because of you, I will never run away." "I assure you," Jesus said to him, "tonight before the rooster crows, you will deny me 3 times. "Even if I have to die with you," Peter told him, "I will never deny you." And all the disciples said the same thing.
3: Ultimately, Peter failed this test. He couldn't even stay awake when the Lord chose him to be with him while he engaged in agonizing prayer in the Garden of Gethsemane. But Peter tried again to prove his loyalty when he defended Jesus with his sword. This was a very courageous act, and let us not forget that even when all the disciples fled, Peter dared to follow in the darkness as these soldiers led Jesus away. It was there, while hurt and angry, that Peter reached the low point in his life. He denied that he knew Jesus Christ. However, in spite of his weaknesses, we catch a glimpse of Peter's heart and sincerity. When he realized what he had done, he went outside and he wept bitterly. Well, I don't know about you, but I take encouragement from Peter's life and experience. He was a flawed human being, and yet the Lord forgave him and used him dramatically to launch what we have become a part of, the Church of Jesus Christ.
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6: 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Psalms 148, 1 and 2 says, "Praise the Lord. Praise the Lord from the heavens. Praise Him in the heights above. Praise Him, all His angels. Praise Him, all His heavenly hosts."

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1: Hi, I'm Dr. John Neufeld, and you're listening to Back to the Bible, Canada's Bible Minute. We read in Ruth 4, verse 17, "And the women of the neighborhood gave him a name, saying, 'A son has been born to Naomi.'" You know, they named him Obed. He was the father of Jesse, the father of David. The village celebrated the goodness of God for Naomi, who lost a husband and two sons. And now a boy has been given. But God has done more than soothe the wound of this woman's heart. True to form, God is doing more than we could ask or think. Ruth is a story of restoration and then some. It's the hope that all who are lost can be restored. God shapes a lineage of redemption through this small Bethlehem family. Ruth, the great-grandmother of King David, is the direct ancestor of Jesus. What an amazing story. Listen to Back to the Bible Canada each weekday on this station or find us online at backtothebible.ca.
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2: Can one person really make a difference? 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Today on Turning Point, Dr. David Jeremiah considers the influence you can have on the world around you when you're living according to God's will. As he returns to the book of Jonah, here's David to introduce the powerful conclusion of his message, No Man is an Island.
3: And today we conclude our discussion of what happens when you say no to God and the beginning of the experience you're about to have when you do that. God will not let go of you. You're one of His, and He will follow you, and He will do everything He can to get you back on the right road. And sometimes His actions are dramatic, as we shall see in the life of Jonah. The book of Jonah is recorded now in its teaching format, both audio and video. You can get these different ways of studying, either by listening or listening and watching. There's a beautiful study guide that goes with this. If you're interested in doing a small group, this would be a great one to do. Do the Jonah small group and get your participants a copy of the study guide. You get the CDs and you can facilitate this study and have a great discussion about this Old Testament book. It's one of the most assailed books in the Bible because it's filled with miracles. And of course, the skeptics, the critics of the Bible don't like miracles, and they cannot believe a whale ever swallowed a man, and you can hear all kinds of stories about that, but we're telling you what the Bible says, and you'll be blessed by it, I'm sure. Go to our website and find out more information. Well, today we come to part two of No Man is an Island. The rest of the interesting intrigue that happened aboard that ship when Jonah was running away from God. Here we go. Now, notice what happens next, the discovery of Jonah's sin. But Jonah had gone down into the lowest parts of the ship and lain down and was fast asleep. Doesn't that seem strange? I mean, I don't think

I'd be sleeping in a storm. Here he is at the bottom of the ship. He's sleeping, and the captain came to him and said to him, "What do you mean, sleeper? Arise, call on your God. Perhaps your God will consider us so that we may not perish." And they said to one another, "Come, let us cast lots that we may know for whose cause this trouble has come upon us." So they cast lots, and the lot fell on Jonah. As the storm continues to rage, the captain looks around and realizes someone is missing. I can almost hear him reasoning out, "Didn't we pick somebody up in Joppa? Where is he? Did he go overboard?" And one of the sailors said, "You know, Captain, what I think I saw was that guy down in the bottom of the ship, and I think he's down there sleeping." And the captain says, "You gotta be kidding me." I just added that. I don't think he really said that, but that's what I would have said. So he goes down to where Jonah is, and notice the steps that take place. First, there is inspection. They search the ship, and they find Jonah asleep. Then there is interrogation. The captain asks Jonah, "What do you mean, sleeper?" Can you imagine how unbelievable that must have seemed to the captain? Everybody else is praying, throwing cargo overboard, probably sick to their stomachs, doing everything they can to survive, and here is this one man at the bottom of the ship, sound asleep. The captain is saying, "What are you doing? Don't you know we're about to go under? Get up and pray to somebody." Then there is intervention. This is one of the most interesting moments in the story. The sailors say, "Here's what we'll do. Let's find out who the problem is. Let's cast lots." In their own way, they enter what we would call a lottery. They cast lots, and the Bible says the lot fell on Jonah. And I've read some people who say, "What a coincidence that was." You know, I don't think that was. If God could send the wind and the storm, I think he could figure out how the lot was supposed to come out and make sure it fell on Jonah, because that's who it should have fallen on. So finally, there is the identification. Through their own pagan way, Jonah is singled out as the culprit. The lot fell on Jonah. Sort of as a reminder to us, be sure your sin will find you out. Jonah is now in the center of their target. One of the most sobering things that I've watched over the years as a pastor is how often the discovery of sin comes long after the sin itself. The Lord never says exposure will be immediate, but he does say accountability is inevitable. I could tell you some incidents that come to mind when I say what I just said, of people who got in trouble they shouldn't have been in, nobody knew about it, and 7 years later, it came to light and destroyed their life. You know, we think that if we get away with something for a short period of time, we've got it made. The Bible says, be sure your sin will find you out. Sin has a long, long tail, and you almost never get away with it. You may think you're clever, more so than anybody else, that you can cover it, and nobody will find out. But come and tell me the same thing 5 years from now. Jonah has run from the Lord. He is asleep. He's trying to shut everything out, but God orchestrates the events so that Jonah is singled out as the one man to whom God has now directed his attention. Now we look at Jonah's discussion about his guilt. In verses 8 through 14, this discussion goes on between the mariners and Jonah. Let's walk through this together. First of all, the concern of the mariners. Then they said to Jonah, "Please tell us, for whose cause is this trouble upon us? What is your occupation? And where do you come from? And what is your country? And of what people are you?" After they realized that Jonah was the cause of the storm, the sailor said to him, "Please tell us, for whose cause is this trouble upon us?" And then the questions start coming, one after the other. What's your occupation? Where do you come from? What is your country? And of what people are you? Later, they will ask the ultimate question, "What are we supposed to do with you?" But here they are saying, "Jonah, if you are the reason we are in this mess, we need to know who you are." Now notice Jonah's confession. So he said to them, "I am a Hebrew,

And I fear the Lord, the God of heaven, who made the sea and the dry land. If this verse were all there were in the text, we would say Jonah has come back, he's got everything back together. But unfortunately, this is not a confession of disobedience, it's just a confession of truth. I love this. Jonah was thinking a lot about dry land right then. Did you see that in his text? Isn't it interesting that Jonah could say something like this in the middle of his rebellion? He said, I am a Hebrew. I fear the Lord. Well, Jonah, you don't really fear the Lord enough, because if you feared him the way you should, you wouldn't be where you are doing what you're doing. But here's the important point. Jonah's theology was correct, and he was still disobedient. Isn't that interesting? You can have correct theology. You can know everything to the last drop. And just because you know it doesn't mean you're going to obey it. Some of the most brilliant men that I have ever known demonstrate what I am saying now. So brilliant, and yet disobedient to God. And the consequences are even greater when that is true. Did you know that the more we know, the more responsible we are? Listen to Hebrews. Hebrews is a very challenging verse. It says, think about how much worse the punishment will be for those who have trampled on the Son of God and have treated the blood of the covenant, which made us holy, as if it were common and unholy, and have insulted and disdained the Holy Spirit who brings God's mercy to us. It's one thing to sin against God in ignorance. It's quite another thing to sin presumptuously. To know the truth, to know God, to know what's right, to know what's wrong, to know what Jonah said about God in verse 9, to claim to fear God, and then still choose to do wrong. So Jonah confesses what he knows about God, but he has not yet confessed his disobedience. That does not happen until the next chapter, when he reaches the lowest point of his life. We come now to the confusion of the mariners. When Jonah finishes speaking, we're told that the men were exceedingly afraid and said to him, "Why have you done this?" For the men knew that he fled from the presence of the Lord because he told them. And they said to him, "What shall we do to you that the sea may be calm for us?" For the sea was growing more tempestuous. All the time they were having this interchange between them, the wind was blowing harder and the waves were getting bigger. And the sailors said, "We got to come to some resolution, Jonah. If you're the cause and you're the reason, please tell us what to do so we can get rid of you and get back to calm." Now listen to Jonah. And Jonah said to them, "Pick me up, throw me into the sea, and the sea will become calm for you, for I know that this great tempest is because of me." That's a pretty good start for Jonah. He's not all the way home yet, but that's a good place to begin. You know, when we finally come to grips with the facts that it's us, and we quit blaming everybody else, and we say, you know, like the old spiritual that says, it's me, O Lord, standing in the need of prayer. Not my brother nor my sister, but it's me, O Lord, standing in the need of prayer. I tell people now more than ever, until we face the truth, we have nowhere to go. Jonah couldn't get back to where he should be until he was willing to be honest. Truth is the starting place for recovery and restoration. As long as we avoid the truth about ourselves, nothing will change. As long as you keep trying to cover it up, as long as you're trying to excuse it, as long as you're trying to make reason for it, it will never get better. Until you face up to what's happened and what you've done, honestly look in the mirror and say, "It's me. I'm the reason for this." We are very good at shifting blame. We blame our parents. We blame our upbringing. We blame our schools. We blame our environment. Sometimes we blame our churches. We blame our circumstances. We just seem to always find someone else to blame. But the turning point comes when we stop deflecting and we start being honest. When we look in the mirror and say, "I'm the problem. This didn't happen to me. I made it happen to me." So Jonah finally came to that moment of truth, and he said, "If you want to get rid of the storm, then you better get rid of me. That's me. I'm the reason for the storm." And in a moment of courage, he said, "Throw me overboard and everything will be all right." Now I want you to pause for just a moment, and I want to ask you this question.

If you had been a sailor, how long would it have taken you to get to Jonah and get him out of the ship? You would have immediately grabbed hold of his clothes and thrown him overboard as fast as you could, hoping that this craziness that's going on in the ship would stop. But that's not what happened. Notice what it says in verse 13. Nevertheless, the men rowed hard to return to land, but they could not, for the sea continued to grow more tempestuous against them. Therefore, they cried out to the Lord and said, "We pray, O Lord, do not let us perish for this man's life, and do not charge us with innocent blood, for you, O Lord, have done as it pleased you." So if I'd been one of those sailors, the moment Jonah said that word, I would have grabbed him by the shirt and he'd been in the water. Can you understand that? You're the one causing all of this. You're gone. You're out of here. Hasta la vista. But did you see what they did? They rowed as hard as they could to shore. And the Bible says they prayed. They didn't pray to their old gods. Now somehow they've decided that maybe Jonah's God is the right one since he brought the storm. And they began to pray. Somehow through that conversation with Jonah, they had come to believe at least in some measure in the true God. And instead of crying out to their many gods, they're now calling on the Lord himself. "Oh God, do what you must do, but don't let us perish in the process." All of this is a remarkable testimony to the sailors' compassion for Jonah. They had no obligation to help him. They had every right to get rid of him. He was the reason they were in this storm, and yet they chose mercy over convenience. And that brings us to the determination of Jonah's fate. Verse 15 says, "They picked up Jonah and threw him into the sea. And the sea ceased from its raging, and the men feared the Lord exceedingly, and they offered a sacrifice to the Lord and took vows." The sailors finally picked up Jonah and threw him into the sea. And the moment they did, the scripture says the storm stopped. The waves calmed down, the wind quieted, everything changed instantly. And that's when the men knew that it wasn't a storm, that it was God. God was involved in this. And the Bible says they feared the Lord greatly. That means they were totally in awe of the Lord. They felt deep respect for God. They offered a sacrifice to him. They made promises to follow him. In one moment, they went from fearing the storm to fearing God. And they didn't just survive the storm. They met the living God in that moment of crisis. I called this message, as I prepared it, "No Man is an Island." And I want to make sure that I get this across as we bring this to a conclusion. People say it all the time. I've heard it many times over the course of my life. It's my life. It's my choice. It's me. I can do what I want to. It's nobody's business but my own. I'm not going to hurt anybody. I'm just going to do my own thing. But it almost never is just you. Sin complicates your life, and it complicates the lives of the people around you. Those sailors would never have been in that storm had it not been for Jonah. One man's disobedience disrupted the lives of everybody around him. And that ought to make us stop and think. Whenever we step out of the will of God, we carry people with us. We take people down with us when we go. We do not mean to. But if you could sit in the counseling rooms of our offices for just 1 week, you would hear story after story of hurt in good and godly families because someone they loved took a turn when God told them to go straight. Now let me contrast this for just a moment, because this is one of the great blessings of studying the Bible. There is a fascinating comparison between this storm in Jonah's life and another storm in the New Testament that involved the Apostle Paul. Both Jonah and Paul were missionaries to the Gentiles. Both were on a ship in a storm. Both were witnesses to sailors. And both were used to deliver people from death. But the process could not be more different between the two. In Jonah chapter 1, the prophet is in a storm
in Acts chapter 27. The

Also is in a storm. The scenes are almost identical. Cargo is overboard. Desperation fills the ship and lives are hanging in the balance. But here's the difference. What is Jonah doing? He is sleeping. And what is Paul doing? He is standing in faith and strengthening those around him. Acts 27:23, Paul says, "There stood by me this night an angel of the God to whom I belong and whom I serve, saying, 'Do not be afraid, Paul, you must be brought before Caesar. And indeed, God has granted you all those who sail with you. Therefore, take heart, men, for I believe God that it will be just as it was told me.'" Here is Jonah, God's prophet, among pagan sailors. Because of his disobedience, they almost die. And here is Paul among pagan sailors. Because of his godliness, his faith becomes the means of their deliverance. This is how it is supposed to be. You might think that just one person doesn't matter, but one person can make a big difference when even one person belongs to Jesus. God's presence goes with them into every space they enter. He goes with them into a home, a classroom, a team, or a friendship, and that one person can be you. One of the most memorable moments of my life in recent days was the graduation of my grandson from Liberty University. Don and I went to that event, and we sat in the stadium there on campus that seats 30,000 people. 30,000 people came to my grandson's graduation. As we sat there and looked at that crowd, I don't know why, but it just came on me in a moment. I turned to Don and I said, "Do you realize what we're looking at here is all the result of one man's faith?" I remember before there was a school, before there was a graduation, there was Jerry Falwell, who believed God for a great university where champions could be trained to serve the Lord. And from his faith came that school, and from that school came that graduation where 30,000 people gathered together. One man made all that difference. It is an amazing thing to stop and wonder sometimes about influence. In The Gift of Influence, Tommy Spaulding shares a thought-provoking statistic. The average person lives about 78 years and influences more than 80,000 people over his lifetime. That number sounds big, but think about family, friends, teachers, coworkers, neighbors, teammates, customers, strangers you see every day. When you add up thousands of ordinary interactions over decades, the number becomes surprisingly believable. We influence 3 people a day. And then he paints this picture that will stick in your head as it has mine. He said, "Imagine standing on the 50-yard line of a football stadium filled with everyone you've influenced. Your spouse, your children, your friends. This is a secular book. Your barista. The Uber driver, the coach, the coworker, the neighbor." "Now listen," he says, "what's the sound of that stadium? Are they cheering because your life encouraged them? Or are they booing because you lived for yourself? Or silent because you were too distracted to even notice them? What do you hear?" But do not forget this. God is committed to you, and he loves you, and you carry influence wherever you go. You can use it for the good, or as Jonah did in this particular episode, use it for evil. Jonah, by his influence, almost cost men their lives. Only eternity will reveal how many times that has happened through people that you and I both know, perhaps even through us. But God gives us the opportunity to live for him. And we ought to pray, as I try to almost every day, "Lord, wherever I go today, help me to take the influence of Jesus Christ with me, so that people will not just see me, but they will see Christ. They will know him." That's who we should be, because the possibility that we have to influence people is beyond anything
we have ever imagined. You say, oh, Pastor Jeremiah, I'm just a humble person. I don't know very many people. I don't do very many things. If you could see your life and your

0: pattern of influence as it really is, you would be shocked. No man is an island. No man lives to himself. And once we realize that, we begin to realize there's a stewardship in life that goes beyond time, treasure, and talent. It's the stewardship of influence. How are you stewarding your influence? Did you know that Satan has as his number one goal to destroy the influence? The Bible says he goes about seeking whom he may devour. Who is he trying to devour? He's trying to devour the influence of God's people. But if you stand strong for the Lord and you let your influence be seen and felt and known, God will use you to be a change maker. And one day, if you ever get to see all the results, which I think we might, you will look back and say, I'm sure glad I did that. I'm sure glad I didn't go there. I'm sure glad I made that decision. We can never take for granted what happens through our activities and our conduct. It is really true. No man is an island. No man lives to himself. We are all responsible to God, not just for ourselves, but for the people we influence throughout life. I hope that will be a lesson we will not forget. Jonah teaches us that in very graphic ways, and there's still more to come. Amen. Well, it's Friday, and I'd love to take a moment on Friday and encourage you to go to church. And this is me telling you that. You know, I'm on the radio, and sometimes I might be tempted to say, well, just listen to us on the radio. Let me tell you something. The radio or television or any other methodology never was meant to replace the church. The church is God's idea, and it's His important pleasure to have you present in church every week. So if you're not been going to church, maybe you dropped out during COVID or other reasons have come along, let me just encourage you, go back to church. You need to do that to stay healthy as a believer. It's a part of taking care of your soul, and I hope you will do that this weekend. Don't forget also, we're on television over the weekend. You can find us, if we're on during your church time, DVR us and watch us later. Don't use us as an excuse to stay home. And then, of course, we'll be back here on Monday as we continue the study of the book of Jonah. I'm David Jeremiah. Thank you for listening. Have a great weekend.
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2: In the Sermon on the Mount, Jesus issued a stern warning against calling someone a fool while angry. 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

0: 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Fools are mentioned some 70 times in Proverbs, if you want to learn more. 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
4: In Fort Vermilion, 9.
3: Wind from the north-northwest
4: at 2 kilometers an hour.
3: Taking a look at La Crete, 9.
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4: And Fort Chipewyan,
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1: Heather? Hey, hello.
2: What? Oh, hey, Mom.
1: Hey, yourself. Are you okay?
2: Oh, yeah, I'm fine, I guess.
1: Are you sure?
2: Well, no. I mean, Mom, can I ask you a personal question?
1: Sure, honey.
2: Well, it's kind of embarrassing.
1: Heather, you can ask me anything. And remember, whatever starts in this room
2: stays in this room. Mm-hmm. Thanks, Mom. You're the best. Anyway, in our health ed class last week...
0: It's not easy being a kid these days. In fact, sometimes it can be downright scary to them. But having a parent's trust can make all the difference for a child moving through those adolescent years. I've written a brand new tip sheet on this important issue of trust between parents and children, and I'd like you to have a free copy. 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I'm Jim Burns.
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0: Welcome to Travel Trails. Today we'll address the painful and difficult topic of residential schools. We know and admit that many of our people faced hardships, abuse, mistreatment, and injustice in residential schools. It is a chapter of our country that is generally accepted today as a wrong attempt to integrate the First Nations people into the Western society. We know that many Indigenous people deeply suffered emotionally, mentally, and physically. But there are also some who didn't really have a bad experience. Bill Jackson is going to share about his experience at residential school and how God gave him peace in his life. Wherever you are right now, you might hear something today that will help you on your journey.
1: So Bill, could you share with us how it was for you leaving your home, and what age were you when you left to go to residential school?
2: I don't like to use the word painful, but it was a little difficult. I was born on this reserve, never left it. I don't know if I was taken out of the reserve for a time, but I remember being at home, summer and winter. So now my parents tell me I'm going to be going to school, past Edmonton somewhere. I didn't even know where Edmonton was, but anyway, that's came to me that it was going to be, maybe I can use the word painful then, you know, but going to be leaving home.
1: Right.
2: I never did before for anything. So that's where I was faced with that, you're going away. Life on reserve at that time was a time when there was no jobs, there was no work anywhere. And we'd be classed as people who didn't have anything, poor. And my dad used to go out working somewhere as far as Fort McMurray at that time. Yeah. And I remember when, after I was in school, about hearing my dad, when he stopped at the school to see us, my brother and two sisters, or three sisters, were there at the time.

0: So for me to go to a school where I got some relatives, that wasn't too hard. Yeah, and my dad stopped to see us when we were there to go to Fort McMurray and start work there.
1: And how was it for you at the school? Things that you experienced there was positive, negative?
0: I couldn't say, of course, being taken away from home to go to a school a little over 100 miles away, 130 miles or so, I just wasn't used to it. However, it was not hard after a while. You kind of forget situations as they were. And being there with kids my age and some of my sisters and my brother was there. My brother being there made it a big difference. See, he was older than me, and I kind of look up to him, and so that part was okay. Yeah.
1: So I've heard many times about, kids taken from their homes, going to residential schools, and then losing their language. How did you keep the Cree language while you were there at school?
0: I remember very clearly when one of the teachers decided that we maybe should not speak Cree during class or something like that, or during the time we've been being taught something. Got to be in English. Other than that, there was no some of the other things that other residential schools faced. We didn't face that. We were allowed to speak in Cree.
1: So how many years did you stay at the school?
0: 8 years.
1: 8 years.
0: 8 years, yeah.
1: And you had opportunity to come home Christmas or summertime?
0: No Christmas.
1: No
0: We stayed
1: Christmas.
0: there at Christmas. Stayed
1: Okay.
0: there any other day till June. End of June is when we got on a train and head home.
1: And then go back in September?
0: That's right, yeah.
1: So what did you do after you finished at the residential school? Did you come back to live on the reserve? And when did you hear about Jesus?
0: I'm going to speak for residential school there about it. They had a golden opportunity to talk to us about salvation and about the Lord, but there was very few that did that. I remember one lady from Newfoundland. We were talking to her about it. Hickman, I think her name was, Miss Hickman. And she talked to us a little bit about things about the Lord and how He died for us and so on and so forth about it. And well, I did hear a little bit of that in church, a little bit at home, not very much, but not enough for somebody to come and talk to me personally and say, I say they did later, one guy did later before I came to the Lord. Somebody did talk to me personally about it. Could have happened long before that, but it wasn't to be. I don't know. A young age is when you think about those things too. There were times I thought about what's it going to be like when I die, or end of the world, as lots were talking about end of the world, what it's going to be like, and so on. You know, all kinds of funny things about it, but nothing that you could say, I'll be ready for that. No, so there's 10 years of my life there that was not, nobody talked to me about it.

0: yeah.
1: And who was it that shared the gospel with you?
0: Yeah, that is a fellow by the name of Ed Klingenberg.
1: Mm-hmm.
0: He was a student at Three Hills Prairie Bible Institute at the time. I think it's Bible College now.
1: Right.
0: Anyway, they had summer students that went to different communities, and nobody came to this community, but they did at Kikino, and had a sister as married there, and some relatives, some cousins. So we spent some time over there, got to know about these people that were sent there, and there was two guys there. However, toward the late part of the time there to be there before we went back to school, I was up in there helping my brother-in-law haying and stuff that he was doing. And it so happened that we were invited for supper in the same place that one evening.
1: Mm-hmm.
0: And we went there, and it was September, about that time. It was dark, dark night when I was going to be leaving, and I said hello, said goodbye to the people. Thank you for the supper, I'm going. This guy says, wait a minute, he said, I got to go too, I'll go with you.
1: Hmm.
0: So I got about halfway to go where he has to go.
1: Mm-hmm.
0: So not very far down the road, he started talking to me about the Lord Jesus Christ.
1: Mm-hmm.
0: At first, I didn't know what to say about this. I wasn't thinking about the Lord Jesus Christ in any way about that time. And I guess maybe the way he kind of introduced the subject, it just came right out, say, are you saved or are you Christian? Something like this.
1: Mm-hmm.
0: And kind of got off guard here. I didn't know what to say. I think I am. I'm a Christian. But I knew I wasn't.
1: Mm-hmm.
0: But I might as well say it, you know. I'm a Christian.
1: Right.
0: Maybe he'll stop talking to me about it. Anyway.
1: Yeah.
0: Well, he said, that's a good. I don't remember all that he said from there on, but he kept on talking. Then he started talking to me about end of the world, how it's going to be. He says, are you ready for that? I said, I didn't think so. He said some more about it. And I got to thinking about this, you know, this would be a time to ask this guy what he knows about the end of the world and about how to be sure you're going to be on the right side of the fence for this.
1: Right.
0: So I did ask him some questions about that and something about, I'm not sure about those things, but I do believe in God. I do pray sometime and I do go to church sometime. Not something that was necessary or something like that, mm-hmm. my way of thinking. Anyway, that's about where that began to end, I thought. And we kept on walking. And so he asked me more. He says, we're going to be parting pretty soon. He says, would you like to know for sure about this? I said, yeah,

0: I'd like to know that I'll be on God's side. To me, there'd be two kinds of people, one going this way, one that way. I don't know how.
1: Right.
0: But whatever it is, it's real in my way of thinking.
1: Mm-hmm.
0: And the world was real, is real. And the Bible, you mentioned the Bible quite a bit, and that I know, I've been told, at school they did teach us about the Bible, Ten Commandments and so on, memorize them and so on, at the residential school I went to.
1: Mm-hmm.
0: But nothing about me being sure there.
1: Right.
0: Yeah. So, anyway, not far, I asked him about this, about being sure. Okay, he says, I'll just tell you the whole part of it. It's quite simple. He says, you could accept the Lord tonight and be sure where you're going. I forget some things that happened that night, but I do remember the important things for the most part that I accepted Christ on the road that day. And I said, I'd like to try it, because I said, I know I don't live the Christian life the way you guys do. And anyway, he kept on talking to me about, it's not like one of the in the dark. This is all dark, you see, where I can barely see him standing about, I don't know, about this far. Yeah. And he read or quoted a verse. I don't know if it was this verse, but it sounds like it. For by grace are you saved through faith, and that not of yourselves. It is the gift of God, not of works, lest any man should boast. He quoted a verse similar to that. That could be the one. And so he asked me what I thought of that. Well, I don't understand all of it, I said. But he said, what it says there, by grace you are saved. That is, you cannot save yourself.
1: Right, exactly.
0: It's by the grace of God. It's by His mercy, love, and understanding, and goodness, and patience, and His death on a cross by His Son. Those are the things.
1: Right.
0: Okay. So, we waited for a while, and I said, I don't really know how to pray. I've said the Lord's Prayer many times. I said, I can say that. Well, you can say that, he said, but there has to be that asking the Lord Jesus Christ to save you, he said.
1: Right.
0: He made that clear.

0: He went on, and I went to the place I was staying. I said I went home. I thought that night, how can that, must be Satan talking to me or something. How can a prayer down the road here save me?
1: Mm-hmm.
0: A little prayer. I came back to the place where I wasn't sure if I was saved. So I got down on my knees beside my bed, and I asked the Lord for deliverance, for forgiveness. I say deliverance, yeah. I want him to deliver me from different things mm-hmm. that I'm hooked on. And I sat on my bed. Well, I prayed. It kind of feels better. I talked to the Lord about it. I said it in Cree as well. And so I had a sleep that night. Next morning, I thought of that thing. I accepted the Lord last night. Whether it counted down the road or on my knees at home, don't make a difference. I did ask the Lord to save mm-hmm. me. I did. And He did. That's got to be, I think, 69 years ago. Yeah. And wow. The first 2 years, I don't think you could tell that I was a Christian.
1: Mm-hmm.
0: I didn't act like one. Nobody was teaching me anything. On this reserve here, very few elders that really knew the way of salvation. They were believers in Jesus.
1: Mm-hmm.
0: But there were some that encouraged me to go on. They thought that it was good that I mm-hmm. turned to the Lord. Yeah.
2: Bill is right. We can have a new life in Jesus. God wants to forgive us, and we also can forgive others. Somehow we are all hurting. We often will experience injustice and won't be able to change it. But we can change our mindset towards it. If we have peace of mind, we can deal with hurts and suffering differently. Real peace we only get through a restored relationship with the Almighty God. As Bill mentioned, Jesus Christ took on Himself the punishment for our wrongdoings and paid for it with His own life. And He did this because He loves us. He loves you. The Bible tells us in John 3:16, "For God so loved the world that He gave His one and only Son, that whoever believes in Him shall not perish but have eternal life." And Jesus Christ offers this to every one of us. He wants us to find peace in our soul. He says in John 16, verse 33, "I have told you these things so that in me you may have peace. In this world you will have trouble, but take heart, I have overcome the world." So, we need to turn to Jesus for peace. If you realize that you need help and that you need to get right with God, you can come to Him right now. God will forgive your wrongdoings, and He will give you the power and strength to forgive others. If you would like to speak with someone about your hurts and sorrows, please call us. We'd love to talk to you. There are also some phone numbers from Christian counseling centers on the screen that you can contact. Listen to one last word of encouragement from Bill before we close the program with a song from Carl Crane.
1: What encouragement could you give to someone who's, you know, been to school, residential school,
0: mm-hmm.
1: and perhaps still struggling with the idea of forgiveness?
0: Yeah.
1: Like, where, how did you come to a place of understanding forgiveness
0: yeah.
1: of others that have hurt you and so on and so forth? How is that possible?
0: Yeah, we do know it's possible.
1: Mm-hmm.
0: We do know that different ones have become Christian and have turned their lives around. Quite a lot of them in Canada.
1: Mm-hmm.
0: And what I say to people like this is that there's

0: things that have been done to us that we can't change.
1: Mm-hmm.
0: Money can't change.
1: Mm-hmm.
0: And so on. Except that I know when a person comes to Jesus Christ, mm-hmm. prays to Him for forgiveness for himself, mm-hmm. herself,
1: mm-hmm.
0: it happens.
1: Right.
0: God can forgive. I know in my life I done a lot of things that contrary to the will of God, contrary to God's word, so on. And but I came to the Lord.
1: Mm-hmm.
0: I came to ask for forgiveness.
1: Well, Bill, thank you very much for sharing your experience at the residential school quite mm-hmm. a few years ago now. And it is great to hear that the Lord has had His hand on you,
0: mm-hmm.
1: and it is a blessing to see. Thank you.
0: Yes. Well, I'm thankful too to be able to say the Lord did this for me. I do not base any of my salvation on works that I did, not very much,
1: mm-hmm.
0: but you know, you count them as something that count, you'd like to forget about the other things. But that part about not of works lest any man should boast, I think of those that are listening today, I'd like to say, you know, sometimes we think we have to earn our salvation, but we don't earn it. We couldn't earn it.
1: Mm-hmm.
0: It's only through the Lord Jesus Christ, the one who died for us, shed His blood for us, rose again from the dead to give us renewed life, renewed justification, so mm-hmm. on. Justified. Made us so that we can be sure that we have Him and salvation in our life.

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1: 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Amen.
2: Here are the current weather conditions as issued by Environment Canada.
3: In Fort Vermilion, 7.
2: Wind from the north
3: at 2 kilometers an hour.
2: 4.
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0: Hi, I'm John Sorensen, president of Evangelism Explosion International, and you're listening to Share Life Today. We hear so much today about the gaps that exist between the generations, and while we as Christians recognize that people respond to the gospel in a variety of ways, what I've experienced is that the simple message of the gospel crosses all those generational gaps. While children learn to share their faith, they often become so excited that they can't wait to share it with their siblings, their parents, grandparents, aunts, uncles, great-grandparents, and many of those children have led their family members to Christ. And likewise, I've also witnessed teenagers drop everything they're doing and listen to someone from my generation as we share the gospel. When we share our faith, we begin part of a spiritual chain that keeps the gospel moving forward from generation to generation. And our contribution, no matter how big or small, will continue to impact lives for eternity long after we're gone. That is the ultimate legacy that God has called every believer to. To learn more, visit sharelife.today.
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0: I've had before. I have a car loan. I have $230,000 in mortgage. I'm paying 6.25 on that mortgage. I make $100,000 a year. I'm 59 years old, and I'm looking at retirement. You know, I'm breathing down the barrel of retirement, and I have only about $150,000 in a 401k, and I'll tell you guys, I'm not sleeping well.
1: Yeah. Thanks for calling, man. Thanks for calling.
0: Thanks.
1: That was a hard call to make, and I'm proud of you for doing that, man. Cool.
0: Yeah.
1: And we'll give you a path.
0: How do I get out of this mess?
1: We're going to give you a path here, but we're not going to beat you up. We're on the same team, okay?
2: But if we're going to do it, we got to agree on one thing. We're not going to beat past Patrick up for his mistakes.
1: That's right.
2: You got a crick in your neck from looking backwards of all the things you wish you could have done, things you should have done, regrets, shouldn't have sold that, shouldn't have taken on that debt. So can we agree that this is a new chapter for Patrick? 59 is going to look different.
0: Yes. Yeah.
1: One of your homework assignments this weekend is going to be to write 2014 Patrick a letter and let that guy go. Set him free. Okay?
0: Yeah.
1: And then we're going to write 65-year-old Patrick a letter about who you decided to become at age 59 so that he could have a different life. Okay?
0: Yeah.
1: All right. We'll get into the math here.
2: So you're a 59-year-old making 100 grand.
0: Yeah, before we get into the math, I left something out. I do have $30,000 that is in my bank account right now.
1: Cool. Great. Great.
2: You are doing better than most of America, if it gives you any consolation. It's a low bar, but you're doing better. So what is left on the car loan?
0: 26.
2: Man, sounds like you could be debt-free today.
1: Except for your mortgage.
0: Well, And there's a $7,000 loan that I had to take out to get some repairs done on the house that had to be done.
2: Okay.
0: But that's all the debt. That's
2: so you knock out the $7,000. Is that one loan, the $7,000 repairs?
0: Yeah.
2: Okay. So if you knock that out, you're down to $23,000. You still owe the $26,000 on the car. You could knock most of the car out and keep that $1,000 starter emergency fund. What's the car payment and what's the payment on that other loan?
0: The other loan is about $175 a month. It's got like it's a $7,000 loan with 10.5% interest.
2: It's about to be $0 a month at 0% interest.
0: Yeah.
2: Congratulations.
0: Yeah. Congrats.
2: So that you freed up $175 today. What about the car loan? What's the payment?
0: It's about $575 or something like that.
2: Okay. So $575. We're talking $750 freed up in the next couple of months if you do this.
1: So you just got about a $9,000 a year raise
2: of take-home pay.
1: Got it?
0: That leads me, I get it, and I would love to do it, but I am scared to death that I'll lose my job or something like that will happen, and I'll have nothing, and I have my son with me.
1: Gotcha. We gotcha. But here's what I know. If you lost your job, which every single one of us, that can happen to us, right? You have your son with you. You're under the squat rack of fatherhood, of life, of responsibility. And you know that would be a big kick in the gut. And you would owe nobody anything except for your mortgage. And then the very next day, you'd be at Home Depot, at Lowe's, at wherever else, applying for jobs. And you'd make enough money to pay your bills. And you would show your son, you'd give him a ringside seat as to what a grown man with responsibilities does when he gets kicked in the guts. Right, you're projecting all the negative into future Patrick's life, but you're not projecting the reality into future Patrick's life, which is you're a good man and you work your butt off and you love your son and you love yourself. Right?
0: Yeah.
1: And so you're going to have $750 on top of whatever else you have in margin, and you're going to rebuild that emergency fund right away.
2: Are you taking home about six grand a month right now, seven grand a month?
0: I think so. I think that's about right. I'm in the other room, so he can't hear me away from my budget. But yeah, it sounds about it. I'm taking home. I think so.
2: Okay. And then what are your monthly expenses? What does it take to just cover the bills? We're not living luxuriously, but we're just four walls, food, utility, shelter, transportation, insurance, debt payments.

0: I think like five.
1: Okay. So napkin math says you should have, if you do it right, $1,000 to $2,000 left over every month, and that's without freeing up the $750. Right?
0: Yeah, you might want to up that a little bit, maybe more than five.
2: Well, let's get it down to five.
0: $750 would be my, I think the $750, I'd probably have about a margin of about $800, $900.
1: But if we sat down together, we did your budget, do you think I could find that much room if we went, hey, you could probably cut that. We could do better here.
2: There's two of you guys.
1: Could clean that up.
0: Probably.
2: Yeah, of course you could.
1: If your future depended on it, your retirement depended on it, could you do it?
0: Well, yes,
1: good.
0: It does.
1: Because it depends on
2: this.
1: It
2: is part of the letter you're writing to 65-year-old you. We stopped spending on X, Y, and Z so that my son wouldn't have to take care of me when I was 70.
0: Right.
2: Right?
0: Yeah.
2: You are way better off than you think you are. And George nailed it. You spend so much energy beating up past Patrick that you're not giving him any chance to be successful in the present and forward, moving forward, like moving on. And by the way, sit down with your son. There is, I just looked it up. There's the community college guarantee, the promise there in Michigan. You might sit down and say, because of my situation, because of choices I've made, I can't afford for you to go to college. But luckily we live in a state where community college is free. And I'm going to keep saving, work on myself, get myself completely out of debt. And I might be able to help you if you transfer to a second year, to a four-year college, moving on, if that's what he wants to do. There's so many options for you, but it starts with you believing, I can make this work.

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1: Mom always took me to church when I was younger. When I was 10, I went forward to accept Christ, but no one explained what it really meant. At 14, I tried alcohol for the first time, and it didn't take long before I was an alcoholic. I loved to cook, and I trained in everything from meals to ice sculptures. At 30, I served as a cook in the Army during World War II. When the war ended, my drinking was worse than ever, especially when I moved to Korea. There I met Ethel, a young accountant, and we fell in love. Then I became very ill, went blind, and became paralyzed. Ethel and my mom prayed fervently for me. The doctors told me I was incurable, but within months I regained my vision and I was able to walk again. I promised Ethel I'd quit drinking and we married, but I soon broke my promise. I lost one chef job after another. I was depressed, and I hallucinated if I went too long without a drink. Ethel lovingly gave me books about Jesus, and learning about him changed my heart. I realized that Jesus didn't hate me. He understood what I was going through. He went through death to save me. I was broken. I prayed to truly receive him as my Savior, and I was finally able to kick my drinking habit. Ethel and I began to go to Bible school, and we wanted to be missionaries, but raising support was difficult. Then I got the idea of doing an ice sculpture presentation that creatively demonstrated the gospel. We moved to France to do the presentations full time. I am so grateful to be serving the Almighty God rather than alcohol. I'm Larry Gannon. If the Son, therefore, shall make you free, ye shall be free indeed.
0: If you would like to be free from the weight of sin by accepting Jesus Christ as Lord and Savior, call 1-888-NEED-HIM right now. Free Indeed is a production of Pacific Garden Mission, 1458 South Canal Street, Chicago, Illinois, 60607. 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

0: Justin is up next in Dayton, Ohio. What's going on, Justin?
1: Hey, how you guys doing?
0: Doing well.
1: Thanks for taking my call.
0: Absolutely. What's going on?
1: So, me and my wife are, we've been married for about 3 years, been pretty diligent about saving. We've got a fully funded emergency fund and close to about 40 grand saved for a down payment. But she's wanting to quit soon, so I'm trying to change jobs to make enough that she can quit to stay at home with our baby. And just wondering if it's ever advisable to

0: get a 30-year mortgage in order to get into the market sooner and start building equity instead of just renting.
1: Man, I feel your pain on this one, because houses do be expensive, and you're like, the 15-year is going to be $600 more for the payment, and that's going to take this much more in a down payment to get there. So what is the house you're looking to buy? How much is it?
0: I really don't know what we're in the market for. I mean, I would love to be under about like a $200,000 house.
1: Do those exist in your area?
0: Even if we can, they exist, but, you know, I think I'm willing to sacrifice on kind of the quality of the house or what the house has more than my wife is.
1: Oh, so she wants to stay home, live on one income.
2: I would not make that sacrifice, brother.
1: And have the dream home.
0: Yeah, I mean, I think she's willing to compromise on some things, just, you know, the things that make a house more expensive she really wants.
1: It's usually how it goes.
2: Here's the trade you're looking to make, okay? And this is just putting all the cards on the table. You have three different pressures on you right now. One, your wife wants to stay at home with baby. That's a great thing. Okay. Number two, y'all want to buy a house. You had a picture of what your life would be. Your wife especially did, of we're going to be a small family. We're going to own a home. That's a great thing. Number three, houses are incredibly expensive and the interest rates on houses are really high right now, especially on a 30-year note. They're really high. And so you have three pressure points here, and where I see people get themselves into crazy trouble is when they don't recognize that we have to prioritize these things, and prioritizing each one of those things is going to come with some sort of, I hate to use this word because it sounds so dramatic, but it's going to come with consequences. Like, I really want to stay on with baby, and that means we're going to have to rent for 2 more years while we save up. We're going to, I'm going to stay in the workforce for 1 more year longer than I have to. I'm going to make one of those construction paper chains and hang it in my bedroom. I'm going to tear off one every day. But that's going to accelerate us being able to get into a house so fast so that we have the rest of our lot, right? You get what I'm saying? Like, it's when people try to do everything all at the same time, and then they start moving values around, they start moving their principles around, they find themselves just buying a brand new car. Because it seems easier. Just buying a kind of a lesser house than either of us want just to say we have a house. By the way, that feeling will last less than 1 week. And you'll go, oh no, we need to fix the kitchen, do this in the bath. Oh, there's a leak in the roof. And now you're stuck in a pretty ugly situation. So it's just recognizing we have three amazing choices, three great things that we all want in front of us. But we can't do all of them right now. And so we have to make some choices on what we want more.
0: Yeah, makes sense.
1: What are you making every year?
0: I think it's between the two of us right now, we're about 75. She's the bigger half of that. And I've been working for the same guy since high school, and it's just not grown into what I was expecting. So I'm moving jobs in the winter just to finish out the year with it. It's a landscape business. So I'm
1: okay. Because here's the thing. It's not the housing market's fault right now. It's an income problem. There's just a math equation here. If we go down to 35, 40 grand in income, we're not going to be able to eat. This is not like a rent versus mortgage thing. So either way, we've got to get the income up if this dream is going to come true. And I hope it does. I mean, you guys are young. Yeah. How old are you two?
0: I'm 22. My wife's 23.
1: Okay. Yes. Average homeowner is now about 40 years old getting to their first home.
2: So even if it takes y'all 4 years, you're still so far ahead, man. And by the way, like, for real, dude, like, this is just two dads talking to another brand new dad. Do not buy a house until you've got secure employment.
0: Yeah.
2: Okay? Like, the last thing on earth you need is to be making 40 grand or 30 grand at a job that may or may not this or that or could be. Dude, don't do that to yourself, but don't do that to your wife. Don't do that to your kid. Don't do that to the temperature in your home, man. And that means, like, cool, I'm going to look for a job that I need to make 75 grand. I might have to go get some new training. I might have to, like, so it's just putting the cart before the horse and a lot of stuff, man. But, dude, I can't tell you, George and I, how big of a fan George and I are of all the things y'all are trying to do. Right?
0: Yeah, thank you.
2: It's just slowing down and not letting your dream become a nightmare right underneath you because you wanted to do it all right this second.
0: Yeah. And I will say, I'm making like 35 right now, and I have an interview.

0: you next week for a job doing HVAC, in which I'll start at about 40, and I've got friends at that business that are making north of 90 doing that. So,
1: fantastic.
0: I'm going to go and make it work so that, I mean, I want my wife to stay at home. That's like priority one. And I think I just needed to hear something more concrete, and that it is going to be worth it to save up and get, you know, have our feet on solid ground first.
1: And the math isn't in your favor. The rates are significantly higher on a 30-year to 15-year. The amount of money you would pay over that 30 years, you wouldn't stay in this house for 30 years anyway. But yeah, it's just this, dude, I get it, man. I get it. That desperation. I got to get my family a house. I got to get in a house. This kid's got to have, I get it, man. It's just not there for you yet. And by the way, it's important that you and your wife have the conversation about, she wants to stay home. She wants to own a home. And that means you're going to be working 7 days a week.
2: There's sacrifice on either
1: side
2: here.
1: And so she may come back and say, I actually want my husband too. What does this look like? What does the season of our life look like where one or both of us is grinding like this? So it's just asking yourselves, what kind of life do we want? And then what's the path to get there? But I love your hustle, man. You're a good man, dude.
2: Yeah, when I was 23, I started this company, Justin. I was 40 grand in debt. So the fact that you guys have an emergency fund, you have 40 grand saved for the down payment at this age is so incredible.
1: Yeah, you're so far ahead.
2: You are not behind at all. And if you buy a house at 25, you will still be an incredible human being who is crushing it financially. There's no law that says if you don't have a house by 25, you're a terrible dad and husband.
1: I'd rather you be 27, have rented for several years, save up a big chunk of a down payment, and y'all go buy the house you actually want, not the one that you have to suffer through because like you were so desperate to be a homeowner. Both George and I rented for a long time as married men.
2: I had roommates all the way up until I was married.
1: Both of my kids have lived in rented houses, and they've worked out just fine.
0: Yeah.
2: So what is your rent right now?
0: It's $1,200 a month.
2: Okay. Now, if we go down to one income, that's still going to be difficult.
0: It's not important. It's not a bad situation, but we're actually renting from her parents. So that's another thing that it's not a bad situation at all, but I'm definitely excited to not have that anymore.
1: Sure.
2: For have your in-laws be your landlord?
0: Yeah.
2: That's a fair wish.
1: But if your in-laws are great and they're giving you a good deal, then come up with a plan for in 1 year we want to be out, or in 18 months we want to be out, or in 6 months we want to be out. And it is George, the biggest pain is moving from rental to rental before you buy a house.
2: You feel like it's a waste of time, energy, and money.
1: Oh, gosh, it's the worst. But, man, if it sets you up, if it sets 28-year-old you up, 30-year-old you up, man, it's a pain in the butt now, but I promise you when you're 30, you're going to be glad that you slowed down and did it the right way.
2: It's just like a slingshot. This is a slingshot. You're pulling it back, and you're like, wait, I'm going backwards. I want to go forwards. You're like, hold on, bud. Hold on. We're pulling it back. We're pulling it back. And when you release that thing with a strong down payment, she gets to stay home. You live on one income. There's no stress. Dude, you are going to skyrocket ahead of everyone that you know that's going, oh, I'm doing so good. I had a house 5 years ago. Where are they now? Might be selling that house because they did it before they were ready. We don't want that to be you, man. So do it the right way. I'm going to send you a link to our free home buying course that I did. So hang on the line. We'll get you a link to that. And for the rest of you, we'll put a link in the description to that course for first-time home buyers completely free.

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1: Here are the current weather conditions as issued by Environment Canada.
2: Fort Vermilion, 7. Wind from the northeast at 4 kilometers an hour. In Lacrete, 7. In high level, clear, 3. Wind from the northeast at 4 kilometers an hour. Taking a look at Garden River, 3. Wind calm. And finally, Fort Chipewyan, clear, 3. Wind from the west-northwest at 4 kilometers an hour.
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0: 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Michael, welcome to the Ramsey Show.
1: Hey, thanks for taking my call.
0: Absolutely.
1: I just want your opinion on something. My wife and I and our family were in baby step 4, 5, and 6. And just thank you for all the principles you guys teach. It's put us here. It's such a blessing. And we just had our youngest kid go to kindergarten. So that enabled my wife to go back to full-time teaching after being out for 11 years.
2: Wow.
1: She's amazing. Just so thankful for her and just all she's sacrificing to do that. Kind of our motivation as a family for her to go back was we're super close to paying off our mortgage.
2: How close?
1: We're super, like 42,000, I think.
0: Nice.
2: Yeah, dude.
1: So we're almost at the finish line.
0: That's a car loan for some people. You got this.
1: Yeah, exactly. So we're almost there. And so, so anyway, once you take out, you know, taxes and giving and then the 15% that we've done on my income, you know, it just, it makes the shovel a little smaller to get it done, you know? And so we're wondering if we can get it paid off in like 11 months or a year, what would you guys think of still doing the 15% towards retirement from my income, just like we've always done, but holding off on it on hers till we get that house paid off. And then after that, just bump it all up about 15% just to get it done.
2: Like, I'm interested to know, George and I may disagree on this, but I want to be as honest as I can here, okay? I did that exact thing.
1: Did you?
2: My wife and I circled up and said, hey, we're going to pause this for 1 year and get this thing done forever. And for me, who's got a psychosis about owing people money, it was the right thing. But I, man, going on more than a year, going more than 18 months, it's really, and trust me from lived experience, it's real hard to put that 15% back.
1: Right.
2: To start pulling, because man, that feels like free money, and the discipline it takes to go back to investing. I've lived it. It's really hard. Right.
1: Yeah.
2: What do you think? What's the principle, George?
0: Well, I'm wondering, what does your wife make a year as a teacher now?
1: So she's bringing in 52 a year now.
2: And that one's got an automatic deduction, doesn't it, for a teacher retirement system of some sort?
1: So they've got an automatic deduction. It goes towards the Indiana teacher retirement, but then they've got like a 401k on top of it, and that's what we were considering. You know, we'll do the 15% either now.
0: And how old are you guys?
1: After we pay the house off. How old are we? I'm 42. She's 36.
0: Okay, 36. So let me just do some math here. I'll pull up our investment calculator, because what I like to do is go, okay, what do all the sides look like of this equation? So what you guys are saying we're going to give up is $650 a month for a year. So $7,800, right?
1: Yep.
0: So let's say that we had that $7,800 and it was growing for us for the next 20 years. Now you're 62. She's still a young, sprightly 56, right?
1: Right.
0: So I'm going to give it 20 years to grow. I'm going to say 10% average annual rate of return, no monthly contribution, just that pile of money growing for 20 years. That's really what we're giving up. That's the opportunity cost we're talking about in order to pay off the mortgage a little earlier. So I'm going to hit calculate.
1: Right.
0: It's $57,000.
1: Yeah.
0: So that's the actual numbers we want to compare, not just, well, it's $650 a month. We're just giving that up. We're actually giving up close to $60,000 to make this happen a little bit sooner. So what I would do is say, all right, let's say that she did invest 15%. How much does that slow down the mortgage payment? When would you guys pay off the house?
1: So what, from what I'm seeing, we'd without doing the 15, it'd be 11 or 12 months. With doing it, it'd be like maybe 16. So it's not that much longer. I know it's not a huge deal.
0: So we're talking 4 months just, apart.
1: You know,
0: and then here's my other thing, and this is where my brain goes. I go, okay, how do we make up the gap? How do we put that much extra while she invests to still pay this off in under a year? What am I willing to do?
1: Yeah.
0: Side hustles, work harder, cut expenses, make other sacrifices to not derail our financial plan? Because you guys have worked so hard to get here, and to unplug investing for a year just as a muscle, you're going to atrophy a little bit.
2: Yeah, that's what I was saying. It's hard to come back, dude.
1: Yeah, no, I get that.
0: Versus going from 15% to 20, 30, 40% once you guys have that mortgage.

0: mortgage paid off is going to feel easy.
1: Oh, yeah. Yeah, it's just like you're just adding a little more. Yeah. No, I
0: can
1: get
0: she
1: that.
0: Tutor yeah. over next, you know, next summer? Can you do commit to doing something else? Because that's really what we're talking about is a couple of grand. Less than 10
1: yeah,
0: grand
1: right.
0: is the
1: yeah.
0: difference here.
1: Yeah, we can look into that or not so, go on vacation this year or something or, you know.
2: Well, and that's probably a good way to look at it is if we want to accelerate this, there's going to be some pain. Do we want that pain to be 20 years from now when we're like, man, we could have $60,000 more in retirement? Do we want that pain to be we're going to skip a vacation and we're going to go camping somewhere in Indiana instead of going on a big trip this year? What pain are we willing to endure short term so that we never have a house payment? Because we want to accelerate that thing. And you might land on it's 4 more months. Let's just stay the course. And hopefully also we gave you a good like ringside seat to I'm an over emotional guy. I know that. Right. And so
0: I'm a super nerd who's like, what are the numbers say?
2: Yeah, exactly. George is like, well, future me is going to really be sad. And so it's just knowing, man, I wish with all of my heart I had what George has, which is the ability to feel uncomfortable and then always do the next right thing. I've been practicing that for a long time. I'm trying.
0: I'm coaching.
2: Right. He's trying. And hopefully he wishes he had a little more fun like I do.
0: 100%.
2: Right. So
0: I wish I had hobbies like John does.
2: Yeah. Yeah. He wishes he had joy and laughter in his life like I do. So, like, all that to say is I couldn't sit here and say you can't do that because I did it. That's exactly what me and my wife did. And she knew she's married to a person who's quasi insane about owing people money. Like, it's a lived, it melts me. And so for her, she's like, oh, I get my husband back in a year? Yes, whatever we got to do.
0: That's like John is the little devil on your shoulder. And then I have Dave Ramsey on the other side going, you move from intensity to intentionality in baby step 4 through 6. So that's what I'm hearing too.
2: And I was intentionally intense, right?
0: Like, dude, you're going to be 43 and 37 with a paid-for house. Like, that's insane. So if it's 4 months beyond that, we're still going to cheer you on and go, that is incredible. And the fact that you invested the whole time is even more incredible. So that would be my personal plan would be let's invest 15% of our full household income for now and see how we can still hit our goal of knocking this out in less than a year. And I almost can guarantee it. Now, I can't say it for sure. You guys will pay this house off in a year while investing.
2: And can I completely do a 180 of what I've been saying?
1: Yeah.
2: I want to throw a third option on the table. What if you and your wife sat down and said, we're not going to do it in 10 months. We're not going to do it in 14 months. We're actually going to do it in 16 months. And we're going to take a little bit of money each month. Now that you're back in the workforce full time and we still have kids, we're going to hire a house cleaner. I want to take you to a nice meal once a week. I'm going to take the kids out and let you just exhale because now you're surrounded by kids all day and you come home to more kids. Like, y'all begin to build in what kind of life do we want to have? Because in the same way in your home, like in my house, I'm psychotic about a couple of things. Your wife may be feeling the weight of I'm back full time, but I also feel this pressure to keep my old identity and. Y'all ask yourselves, what kind of home, what do you want your home to feel like? And I would say even being part of like George was saying, being intentional is we're going to actually do something great. We're going to slow it down a little bit and we're going to go out to eat.
1: Yeah.
2: We're going to give each other a room to breathe.
1: She deserves it. She's amazing. Just the sacrifice she makes these first couple weeks of school. So
2: it's awesome. Yeah. And go, man, classroom is different than it was 10 years ago, brother. It's different.
1: Amen.
2: And so, give her the love and care and support she needs. Ask her every morning of your life, how can I love you today? And man, be all about supporting you. You sound like a really good husband. So we've given you pretty much no answer. Right.
0: I gave you the right one. John gave you an alternative. So I think we're both somewhere.
2: Yeah, George gave you the right answer, and I gave you the two alternatives, the one I did and the one I probably wish I would have done.
0: So, there are no sins being committed here, but the plan works if you work it. And so we say 4, 5, 6 are done simultaneously, and 15% is forever. In fact, once you pay off the mortgage, you just increase investing. But even if you had it, you're like, hey, we're good on retirement. We still tell people to invest because there's more impact to be made for your family, for your community, for the things that you want to do. It's a good problem if you had too much money in retirement. You can come back and yell at me later, even if you paid off the mortgage 4 months later on. Way to go, man.

0: has taken up residence in your life, you can hardly be thinking more of yourself than of Him. Hello, I'm Chuck Swindoll. This great paraphrase of Romans is from The Message by Eugene Peterson. It goes on, "But for you who welcome Him, in whom He dwells, even though you still experience all the limitations of sin, you experience life on God's terms. It stands to reason, doesn't it, that if the alive and present God who raised Jesus from the dead moves into your life, He'll do the same thing in you that He did in Jesus, bring you alive to Himself." Yes, it stands to reason.
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0: Welcome back to The Ramsey Show in the Fairwinds Credit Union Studio. I'm George Camel here with John Deloney, taking your calls at 888-825-5225. Thomas is in New York City up next. What's going on, Thomas?
1: Hey, how you doing?
0: Doing great. How can John and I help?
1: So I currently am house hacking. I'm trying to move. I don't like my current living situation because I'm in a low income area. I feel like my two options right now is one, move out to an apartment and rent, but I would rent out my current unit, or two, which I was leaning towards, is just buying another property in a better area, but continuing with the house hack.
2: So, Thomas, I'm an old man. What is house hacking?
0: Yeah. John hasn't been on TikTok ever. He doesn't know what this is.
2: I would
0: is.
2: Not know how to log into TikTok.
1: Yeah.
2: What is house hacking?
1: It's a multifamily unit. So I live in one unit and I rent out my other two units. And I get rent for the mortgage.
2: Is that what the kids call it these days? House hacking?
0: Yes.
2: All right. All right.
1: Yeah.
2: That sounds miserable.
1: It is pretty miserable. I actually hate it.
2: So let me ask you this. So I was an early adopter back in 2000, like 9, 10, into this thing called biohacking. And
1: yeah.
2: I used to... There was no continuous glucose monitor, so I'd prick my finger every morning, and I was always peeing on ketone strips, and I was keeping like these detailed Excel spreadsheets. And then one day I was like, I'm biohacking myself into a life that I hate living.
1: Yeah.
2: Right? And so then I quit biohacking. You know what I mean? But I don't know. George knows more about this TikTokization.
0: What caused you to get into this house hacking situation? I'm assuming you're a guy in your 20s. How old are you?
1: 27.
0: Okay.
1: What caused me to get into it? I mean, I just want to become financially stable. I want to diversify.
0: But like, did someone tell you about this? Did you see a video and it sounded alluring and you started looking for multifamily homes?
1: I think I was on YouTube a few years back. I didn't like how expensive rent was. And, you know, I've always heard that it's better to buy than to rent. So figuring out how I can buy.
0: Okay. What I want you to understand is that a lot of times the things that seem really cool on the internet are often going to destroy your life. Now, you're not quite there yet, but you're getting a little bit of that taste in your mouth of the reality of this was not what was sold to me when I bought the course or whatever. And so I want you to realize that it's okay to opt out and go, you know what? I'm going to go rent for a while and just sort of reset. I can sell this multifamily because I don't really want to be a landlord by default. Just because I thought house hacking was going to be the move.
2: And both George and I have both rented, both married. I've rented, both my kids have lived in rented homes at certain times. And we kept plugging away and our life is changed now. You get what I'm saying? Like the fact that you're thinking.

0: about future you and you're trying these things tells me you've got what it takes to become financially secure. You're not scared of doing hard stuff. You're not scared of putting yourself in uncomfortable situations. You're not scared of like doing the next right hard thing. So, man, all you need is a clear path that's actually going to get you where you want to go, and not get a bunch of clicks on some social media site, right?
1: Yeah.
2: So what are you making right now? What's your income, and what is the income you're actually netting from this multifamily, if any?
1: My income, like gross, is $300.
2: What do you do?
1: Software engineer.
2: Amazing.
0: $300,000?
1: Yeah.
2: You know who doesn't need to house hack? Guys who make $300,000 as software engineers.
0: Thomas, you won, dude!
2: You can pay your own mortgage like a grown adult. You don't need people doing it for you that live next door that also knock on your door when their toilet breaks. That throw parties.
1: I'm trying to put myself in the best position.
0: Thomas, you're in it.
2: Do you have any debt right now?
1: Nah, I have like 4,000 student loans.
2: Okay. You can pay that off today? You have that money in savings?
1: Yeah, I can.
0: Great. Today.
2: How much will you have left in savings after that?
1: A good amount, like 90K.
2: Amazing. So think about this. Today, you will be consumer debt-free with $90,000 in the bank. What is owed on the mortgage on this multifamily?
1: I just bought it like 18 months ago. Almost about all of it's left, like $650.
2: $650 is what is owed, and it's about worth $650?
1: I bought it at like $690. Right now, if I have to guess, between $750.
2: Okay, so you could probably walk away after fees with a little bit of pocket change if you sold it.
1: Maybe.
2: Okay, because right now they're just paying the mortgage. Like, basically, you're staying there with rent free.
1: Yeah.
2: Like, what's the cash flow like? Because you have a big old mortgage on that.
1: Yeah, I mean, I'm like negative 100 after rent is collected.
2: So you owe 100?
1: Like after I get all my rent, I have to put like $100
2: of your own money
1: to pay the mortgage.
2: Okay, so you basically have a very low rent right now. But you have to do work as a landlord and deal with all the risk and liability and all that fun stuff.
1: Yeah.
0: And somebody else regularly flushing your toilet.
1: Yeah.
0: Right?
2: So what is your actual dream? If I could erase this whole house hacking thing, we restarted today, what does Thomas really want? Do you want to live in a single family home in a decent neighborhood and start a family? Like, what's on the other end of this?
1: Yeah. A nice single family home, a nice neighborhood.
2: So buy that. Set yourself up for the life you actually want.
0: What was growing up, like, what was money like growing up for you?
1: Money wasn't, I wasn't funny. Like, money wasn't there. I wasn't broke. We weren't broke. You know, money wasn't.
0: Was it a source of tension?
1: We didn't have that much. Yeah. I mean, my mother did a good job, so we didn't feel it as children.
0: No, I'm not saying this as a character, any shade on anybody. I'm just trying to get to a, because where George and I are sitting, you're 25 years old, you make $300,000.
1: Yeah.
0: When you're 27, you'll have banked $900,000 after taxes. You get what I'm saying? Like, bro, you're doing really, really well.
1: Yeah.
0: Now you're in the uncomfortable adult seat of slow and steady.
2: So imagine you go rent for a year, even if it costs you, I don't know, $2,000 or $3,000. I don't know what it's going to cost in your area for a place that you like. And you just live fairly frugally, live on less than you make, should be easy on $300,000 with no debt. You bank $150,000 on top of your $90,000. Now you got some serious money. You got $240,000 to put down on a house that you actually want.
1: You're saying I should, like, just buy the nice single-family home in a nice neighborhood?
2: Buy the home that you want, because you don't need somebody to pay your mortgage. That's not the issue.
1: Yeah.
0: If you buy the house you want and you start building the life you want, and a few years from now you want to get into real estate, that's awesome, man.
2: You'll be able to do that with cash.
0: Buy the place, yeah. And then put two different families on either side of each other, give them a great deal on rent to support them, and man, everybody wins.
2: You have a girlfriend right now?
1: Even if I'm not. Yeah, I do.
2: Okay. What does she want for your future together?
1: Yeah, nice single family home.
0: She wants that duplex.

0: life.
1: I think you know what to do, man, and you're in a great position to do it, but all it takes is putting this house on the market and going, well, tried that, wasn't for me.
0: Wasn't for me.
1: That's
0: and by
1: okay
0: the way,
1: to say out loud.
0: You should get into radio because your voice is way better than
1: so
0: mine.
1: So smooth.
0: Golly, I would love to have a voice like that.

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1: For Family Life Blended, here's Ron Deal.
0: Remember getting a crush on someone, but you didn't know if they were also interested in you? So you acted coy and, before sticking your neck out, tried to find out if they wanted to be wanted by you. That's the dance of want. The first date was great, and you hoped for another, but do they? After dating for months, you're thinking of marriage, but are they? Now you're married, but still you wonder why you want talk time more than they. Here's the deal. This dance can make you insecure and withhold yourself, but that gets you nowhere. Love first. Give first. Sacrifice first. Live out of your want first. For Family Life Blended, I'm Ron Deal.
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0: 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Sarah, welcome to the show.
1: Hey, thanks for having me, guys.
0: Absolutely. How can John and I help?
1: So I have a timeline question for you all today. So I am fairly newly engaged, and my fiance and I are, you know, sitting down with the numbers, and we're keeping things separate for now, but planning on combining, so just kind of planning for all of that. And we are currently in a small rental apartment, and want to know about saving for a wedding and a down payment for a house with kind of a few little asterisks to, the grand scheme of things. So one of the like major sacrifices that we've made to try to pay off, all of our debt is staying in, a fairly small apartment that's not super conducive to raising children in. My fiance is in the police department, so we actually live in a not so great area that I wouldn't feel comfortable bringing a, you know, small child into the home. But in return for his presence as a police officer and what he does on the side for them, we don't pay rent. So obviously that is a huge blessing, and has allowed us to pay down our debt. But I don't want to have children here. I'm about to be 31, and so we would like to start on children shortly after getting married.
0: When's the wedding?
1: Yeah, we haven't set a date yet. Part of doing that is setting out our financial goals, because we, like I said, saving up for the wedding is sort of part of this timeline question.
0: Okay, and how much debt do you guys have left? Separately,
1: so he is almost done. He has about $3,000 left in student loans. That's it. Paid off the credit card, paid off the car.
0: Awesome.
1: So he's set. He'll have that done in like a month or two.
0: Great.
1: I have $11,000 in my car loan, and then I have $214 left in my student loans, which sounds scary, but I started at over 300,000 total. So I've made a lot of progress.
2: Are you a physician?
1: I am an overnight emergency veterinarian.
2: Okay.
1: So kind of the second caveat to that.

0: is the longevity of my job. You know, I love what I do, and I wish I could do it for forever, but my body tells me that I cannot do overnight for forever, especially in emergency. And I'm worried about probably needing to take a pay cut when we start having kids. I could work as a regular veterinarian and probably still make 160 to 180 in this area, but it would be a substantial pay cut, obviously.
1: So I'll let George speak. I have some ideas, but we'll wait.
2: So the overall question you're asking is, when do we make the move? Where do we go? Should we rent? Should we buy?
0: So I would love to buy. That's the preference. But yes, if you have thoughts on that, would be great. My question is when to stop aggressively paying down the debt, which I mean, I'm putting like close to $8,000 every month into my student loans right now. So when do I divert from baby step two to try to, you know, do the things that are needed for the next steps of our life without putting it up too much on hold?
2: Next steps being wedding, down payment, all that?
0: Yeah.
2: Okay. Well, I'll give you the simplest answer, which is you are not going to stop being aggressive on the debt, but you should pause and save up for the wedding and do something reasonable. Now, is it just on you two to cover all things wedding, or is family helping?
0: It's probably just on us.
2: Okay. Then I'm going to do the smallest sweeting, make it, just call it an intimate wedding. It's cozy. You don't need 150 people there because you're basically paying for them to party at $100 a head.
0: Yeah. We've talked about that. We're planning on doing something small and reasonable.
2: Okay. And the reason I'm not like, you got to get married tomorrow. It's just that once you guys are married, you're going to have a superpower, which is combining your finances and your goal and your vision, which is going to move everything faster. Because if you had all of his income, now he's debt-free, throwing at your debt, well, now we can make some progress fast. It's not going to take you as long. You're going to get done in less than half the time. And so that's where the focus should be, which means we are renting for the foreseeable future until we are completely consumer debt-free, we have an emergency fund, we have a solid down payment. Because what happens for people in your shoes, you guys make great money, you have the baby, and all of a sudden you want to cut back and you can't. Because you have a huge pile of debt, you have a huge mortgage, you have nothing in savings, and now you're frustrated.
0: Yeah.
2: And you're scared. And so I'd much rather do this with peace and just rent for a while with your incredible incomes, even if it's for 3 or 4 years. That's okay.
0: Mm-hmm. I guess, does that... So I'm nervous and very hesitant to put off our family planning and children.
2: I'm not saying that. Listen, I'm telling you to have a baby. And when that time comes, you guys should move and go rent somewhere, even if it costs you money.
3: Or every single apartment or condo I've ever rented had some police presence. Is there a possibility that there's nicer apartments, nicer places somewhere within a 30 or 45 minute radius of where y'all both work, that would be a possibility?
0: So probably not. Like, I mean, yes, we could move and like rent somewhere different. Like that's definitely obviously a thing, but not in the same setup where we would not pay rent.
3: Or a subsidized rent?
0: They do exist. It's a program like through the department.
3: Okay.
0: But the way we got this one, and it was essentially like handed down to us from his best friend.
2: Gotcha. So what would rent cost if you didn't have any subsidies? If you just had to pay for rent somewhere reasonable, a nicer place, what would it cost?
0: Probably like $2,500 to $3,000. We live in a pretty terrible housing area. The housing market's awful.
2: Okay. And if you guys are married at that point, you guys are bringing home, my guess is maybe $12,000 to $15,000.
0: So our take home combined is about $16,000 a month.
2: Amazing. Right. So think about that. $2,500 out of $16,000, that's not the thing that's going to hold you back from paying off debt. And you have a higher quality of life, which means when you come back from a long day at work, you can rest your head somewhere and feel good about it and sleep better.
0: Yeah. No, it feels like I'm climbing a mountain and sleeping under it currently. But.
3: Well, and can I say some hard things because I love you and I want you and your husband to have an amazing life and have 50 kids and have everything you want. Is that cool?
0: Yeah, of course.
3: It would be really advantageous to you, and it's a psychological exercise as much as it's a spiritual exercise.
1: write down all of the things

0: not need, all of the things you want.
1: Mm-hmm.
0: And what you're going to find is you want a whole bunch of things. And everything you've said so far you wanted, you want a nice house, you want a safe place for your kid, you want to have kids right away, you want to get married, all those things are amazing. They're all awesome. I support each one of those 1,000,000%. But you also wanted to take out $300,000 to go to school.
1: Yeah.
0: And so that particular want that you gave into is now holding you back from all these new things that you want. And so let's sever ties with that old want as fast as humanly possible so we can get to the life that we want now. But trying to cram the things that you want now into an already existing mess will make everything less peaceful, enjoyable, life-giving. And what ends up happening is we want to blame everybody else. You looking in the mirror and saying, I thought I had to, nobody told me different, whatever. I took out $300,000, so I'm going to live like a maniac getting the stuff paid off. I'm going to get married and have a really small wedding because I don't want to spend $20,000 on that. I want to spend $20,000 on 2 more months of paying off my student loans. We'll have a different party in 2 or 3 years, but we are going to attack this thing so we can get into the life that we actually want.

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0: a shining light over dark waters, a beacon of hope through the stormy seas. 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
1: Every person on the planet, when we get into that dysregulated place where fight and flight has kicked in, the ability to do what we know to do sort of slips away in our flesh. As long as my old self is governing, I will constantly just go into blame, shame, control, or escape.
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0: I think one of the hardest things about marriage and the Bible is you know what's right. You know how you should act. You know up here in your head, this is what it says. This is what I know I should do.
1: And I always do it.
0: I don't.
1: Is that where you're going?
0: I don't do it. That's why I'm like, how do we do it?
2: There are witnesses in the room. We know that's not true.
3: Like, yeah. I read that verse and I go, that is so amazing. I'm going to do that.
0: Yes, me too.
3: And then I walk out and I go, no, I'm not going to do that.
0: I didn't do it.
3: No.
1: Hey, in case you're wondering, yeah, you recognize these voices. This is Ron and Ann Deal.
0: They're
1: in the studio of Family Life Today. And we're so glad to have you guys back because you're going to answer this question.
2: Oh,
1: I mean, in some ways, is it what Paul said in Romans 7? Yes. I know what I want to do. Mm-hmm. I struggle to do it.
2: Uh-huh. And then turns around in Romans 8 and he says, the life controlled by the Spirit is life and peace. Like, great. How do I get from the flesh of chapter 7 to the spirit life of chapter 8?
1: I mean, this is the struggle of every single person on the planet.
3: Exactly.
1: There's no way. If you deny this struggle, you are just lying.
2: Come on.
3: It's a daily struggle, right?
1: Yeah, every day. I was going to say, this is a daily struggle.
3: It's a daily struggle.
2: And I think it applies to our walk with God and our walk in relationships with other people. Like,
1: sure.
2: I know how I should live and be move toward holiness. And I also know what I need to do to love my wife well and serve my children and my friends and my coworkers, and I don't always show up in those ways. And so there's the gap.
1: So you're going to answer this for us today.
2: Yeah, I am.
0: Ron Deal's going to answer the question.
1: I mean, I remember, honestly, this decades ago, sitting on a park bench with Ann, with all these people walking around in our hometown, and we were in a thing.
0: It was a huge fight.
1: But I just remember literally sitting there thinking, she just needs me to be tender and listen to her and hear.

0: Mark chapter 8, there's a really interesting story where Jesus heals a blind man, but he has to touch him twice. You remember this?
1: Mm-hmm.
0: He touches him the first time and he says, what do you see? And the guy says, I see people, but they look like trees. And Jesus touches him a second time. It's the most bizarre story in the Bible. Like, to me, I'm like, what? Well, Mark is doing a literary message here. He is employing a technique to teach something without saying it. In this case, in Mark 8, you read before Mark 8 and read after Mark 8. Here's what happens. In Mark chapter 6, Jesus feeds the 5,000. And we really know that's 5,000 men. There's probably 15 to 25,000 people. In the beginning of Mark 8, Jesus feeds the 4,000. And the disciples, though, complain a few minutes after that, that they don't have anything to eat. And Jesus says, do you have eyes but fail to see? Oh, wait a minute. Here comes Mark 8. The rest of Mark 8, about a blind man who has eyes, but he fails to see. Keep reading after Mark 8, the story of the blind man. And we have another story of Jesus saying, who do people say that I am? And Peter says, you're the Christ. You're the Son of the living God. And then what happens? Jesus says, I'm going to die and go to the cross. And Peter says, oh, no, you're not. And Jesus says, get behind me, Satan.
1: Yeah.
0: Peter has the right answer. But he doesn't see clearly who Jesus is. He sees the one he wants to see. He's got his agenda in the way of seeing Jesus clearly. Mark uses the story of the blind man to comment on what is happening with the disciples who are walking with Jesus face to face and still don't see him clearly.
2: Mm.
0: This is every Christian on the planet. We see, but we don't always see clearly. Why? Because sometimes we're pushing our agenda in the way. Sometimes we want what we want. Sometimes we have the right answers, but we really have no intention of living based on or surrendering to the right answer. We just want what we want. And our flesh gets in the way. There you go. The gap between knowing, seeing, and really seeing clearly and doing is often about me and my flesh. Now, one of the things we've discovered and we lay out in the Mindful Marriage is the neurology of the old self. That's the Romans 7, I keep on doing the things that I don't want to do. And it's when I show up, when my agenda shows up, when my pain drives me to start being reactive in my relationships and in my view of God, that gets in the way of me seeing clearly and acting, being obedient based on God's word. In those moments, you're sitting on that park bench, a good example, something's going inside of you that just doesn't feel right. Don't feel loved, don't feel incredibly safe in this moment for whatever reason. And so now my blame, shame, control, escape stuff starts coming out of me rather than what has God asked me to do? How can I be obedient to what a loving person would bring? How can I be safe for her in this moment of our relationship?
2: For me, when I was in that moment, I think, and again, this is decades ago, but I can still remember thinking this, she doesn't appreciate how I am loving her and giving my life for her. I am loving her. And she's saying I'm not, and she's not feeling it. And I was mad that she couldn't appreciate. And my default was, I'm going to get up and I'm going to walk away from this park bench and I'm going to escape and probably go play ball or go hang out with my guys or go to work, whatever, where they appreciate me because she doesn't. And I knew that's the wrong move.
0: Yeah.
2: Right. But I couldn't make the right move of, hey, tell me what you're feeling.
0: Yeah.
2: You know, why do you not appreciate what I'm doing? I think I'm doing right thing. I couldn't do it.
0: Yeah. Dave, I'm just like that. Every person on the planet, when we get into that dysregulated place where fight and flight has kicked in, the ability to do what we know to do sort of slips away in our flesh. As long as my old self is governing, I will constantly just go into blame, shame, control, or escape. The challenge for us as believers is to say, how do I bridge the gap between knowing and doing, seek Jesus clearly in this moment, and begin to say, I got to bring a better me so that I can finally change at least the dynamic with me, and that might change the dynamic going on within us. I can't get from you what I'm feeling will make me feel appreciated, but can I find that sense from somewhere else? And of course, that's vertical.
1: I'm going to tell

0: myself. Coming here, lots of travel. And in the past, traveling with Ron.
1: one of my big triggers.
0: It just hit me yesterday how I stayed in my flesh all those years with travel with him. Because he likes to control the narrative. The airports, the rental cars, the flights.
1: At least I try to anyway.
0: He tries. And I'm sitting there yesterday, thankfully, walking in the spirit with him. Some of his behaviors are still the same. The way he gets on a plane, the way he wants me to get on the plane with him. We're group three, but honey, we better be moving when she says group one.
1: That's right.
0: I'm a rule follower. It says three. I'm not going to move. And I had my moment of clarity yesterday where it was like, this is him. This is his way. And I can move with him and be in peace and community with that and not care about it. Or I could become all those things dysregulated, like on the park bench, and just have a moment and be resentful. The thing is his behaviors have not changed, but I have changed. And
1: which totally changes the usness.
0: And you know, I was shackled to that old self. I tell you what, I feel freedom. I feel peace. I feel more communing with the Lord in that than staying stuck in that defensiveness and bitterness.
2: We at Family Life would love to pray for you. I think one of the greatest gifts that we can give people is to pray for them. And I know sometimes it feels like it's not that much or like, oh, I'll pray for you. But let me tell you, that is everything. And we have a team here at Family Life that would love to pray for you. You can go to familylife.com/pray for me. 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And I promise you, somebody's going to be praying for you. So be specific with what your needs are. Tell us exactly how we can pray for you. What's going on? God answers. God hears. God sees, and he is there for you. And we want to be there for you too. So go to familylife.com/pray for me.
3: Well, let me have like my little confession.
0: All right, bring it on. The water's warm.
1: What's this going to be?
3: Dave and I, we've been speaking together for probably 35 or more years. And I know one of the things that happens, not all the time, but it can happen.
1: I know what you're going to say.
3: Dave gets very short and snappy right before we get up.
1: That could be me, absolutely.
3: Really?
1: Yes. Absolutely.
3: Like just short and snappy. And where's this? And what are you doing?
0: Let's go.
3: And I need to be in a good place spiritually. And he's like in my area. What are you doing? Where's that? Did you forget that?
0: I need some love and calmness.
3: Thanks,
0: and kumbaya.
3: For doing this with me.
0: I love you.
3: Amazing.
0: So pretty.
1: Maybe you ladies need to speak together.
0: That'd be fun.
3: That would be fun.
4: Wrong. Crush an audience.
3: Now I realize this is Dave.
1: Yeah.
3: He's processing. Going through it's not about me. It's not personal.
1: Yes. I'm going to add, as I'm complimenting my wife here,

0: fantastic. It's amazing. You actually find it easier to walk in the light.
1: I think that's what I was experiencing yesterday. And I take it as a gift from God to show me that. Because I cannot tell you enough how many years I stayed in that resentment, bitterness, traveling. I just would get the suitcase out and be mad. And I now go, what time do we need to walk out the door, babe, that'll make you feel good and feel comfortable? I'm serving him because I know that that's a hard space for him to be in. I want to align myself with him, but I'm aligning myself with God. I'm asking people to pray for me still in this space. It's a hard, still is, but I felt God saying, you're different. Do you see that? I never thought my brain could change.
2: And I think that's true.
1: I never did.
2: I agree with that.
1: And it has.
3: You have. And that's you're living in the identity of Christ.
2: It's the power of the Holy Spirit.
1: It is.
2: I constantly complained about Dave in my head. Yeah. It was an ongoing conversation in my head.
3: And I gave you every reason to complain. I really did.
2: But I couldn't get out of that rut.
1: Yeah.
2: But by God's grace, by it, I seldom in my head complain about him. So people that are listening, like, God can do that.
3: Well, I remember
1: hope.
2: Yeah.
3: You know, that sermon thing, preaching, I got to be the best. I remember having this thought one day of like, oh, maybe I am understanding who I am in Christ. I got done with the sermon. It was like the next day, and I ran into somebody at our church that was at another campus. We had 8 campuses, and I wrote the message that all the other guys did. And this lady said to me, like a grocery store, oh, I heard Zarbaugh yesterday. He's one of our preachers, and he's really good. He was so good. His message was so profound. It was so done well, so well. And in my insecure days, I would have gone, I wrote it. You know, he gave my message.
0: You would have sought that appreciation.
3: Oh, I would have gone for it.
0: Yeah.
3: Because I'm sitting there thinking, and I go, man, he is good, isn't he? Yeah. And I walked away and I
0: good
3: said,
0: good for you.
1: Good for you.
3: I'm a different guy. Yes. I am secure in Christ. I don't need her to know. Amen. I wrote it. I'm the deep guy. You know, he did. Yes. So
0: speaking of a different guy.
3: That's what you experienced when you said you travel differently.
1: Oh, definitely.
0: I mean,
1: I feel it.
0: I feel it too. And I am so, baby, I'm so in love with you. Thank you for all of you. But
3: you guys need to get a room. What's going on here?
0: But I'm constantly having to look at myself going, what? How am I growing up? What am I doing different? Yeah. How do I do that? Speaking of being different, we were hitting on Peter a minute ago. You're the Christ. Then he turns around, argues with Jesus, and Jesus says, get behind me. Did Peter ever figure it out? Well, 30 years later, Peter writes 1 Peter chapter 1. Listen to this. So prepare your minds for action and exercise self-control. There's a nutshell. You want to be transformed. You prepare your mind. You constantly be reminding yourself of what is true about me from God's point of view. What is that source? How's that going to fuel who I am? And then I got to put on self-control. I got to do something different. I got to manage me. Stop waiting for Nan to show up the way I need her to. Ron, put on self-control and start living differently.
3: And it starts here.
0: It starts in your minds.
3: Yeah.
0: Peter goes on, put all your hope in the gracious salvation that will come to you. See, the vertical source.
2: Put it on. Mm-hmm.
0: When Jesus comes revealed to the world. So you must live as God's obedient children. There it is. It's not enough to go walk into church and hear a good sermon and walk out with knowledge. We got to do it. Mm-hmm. And then he says, don't slip back into your old ways of living to satisfy your old desires. That's the old self stuff. You didn't know any better then, he says. But now you must be holy in everything you do, just as God who chose you is holy. Mm-hmm. The word put on self-control there could be translated be sober-minded. Mm-hmm. And it literally means, you know, don't be drunk. Be sober in your thinking. And that's how you put on self-control. When you're drunk, you're out of control. When we're in our old flesh, our old pain, we're out of control.
3: Or controlled by.
0: We're controlled by. We're slaves to that old self. We're given into that reactivity. But to say, wait a minute, I got to take charge over that part of me and be different is to be sober, is to be self-controlled. That's when the gap between knowing and doing closes.
3: So and it also reminds me of Ephesians 5:18, where Paul says, don't get drunk on wine, because you brought up that thing.
0: Yeah, same
3: but
0: thing.
3: Be filled with the Spirit. Yes. And right. It's interesting that mm-hmm. be filled is a continual filling. Mm-hmm. This isn't, I walk down the aisle one day and I'm all good. It's like every day you keep being filled.

0: are controlled by the Spirit of God, mm-hmm. not controlled by alcohol or your own flesh. So that's the answer?
1: Yeah.
0: That's how you do, yeah. not just know?
2: And I think for me, I mean, I've gotten this habit of every morning I lay in bed, I wake up, my eyes open, and my prayer is, God, I give you my life today.
1: Yes. Mm-hmm.
2: Fill me with your Spirit mm-hmm. so that you live in and through me.
1: Mm-hmm.
2: It's that yielding and surrender and then obedience
1: and
2: to it.
1: And then doing it.
2: Yeah. Yeah. This has been good.
0: Yeah, this is great. Thank you.
2: Thanks for all your confessions today.
3: Yeah. You're welcome.
4: You too.
0: Again, the book is The Mindful Marriage. 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
3: For Fort Vermilion, 5. Wind from the north at 3 kilometers an hour. Taking a look at La Crete, 5. In high level, mainly clear, 2. Wind calm. For Garden River, 2. Wind from the north-northwest at 2 kilometers an hour. And finally, for Chipewyan, clear, 6. Wind from the northwest at 11 kilometers an hour.
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0: Trevor Sampson is a black man who grew up in South Africa under apartheid, a form of institutionalized segregation and discrimination. As a result, he spent his childhood in a rough neighborhood.
1: Gangster riddled, drug infested, alcohol problems, all kinds of stuff. I saw people kill in front of my eyes.
0: Through the power of God's love, Trevor's story is a journey from poverty and abuse to reconciliation and salvation.
1: I'm glad that I know now never to do the same to others and to love my neighbor as myself.
0: Billy Graham spoke in South Africa about God's love for all of us in his historic 1973 outreach.
2: God loves you, and God loved us so much that he gave his son. What do you have to do? By faith, you must receive Christ as your Lord and Savior.
0: Learn more about God's love for you by visiting findpeacewithgod.net. It's from the Billy Graham Evangelistic Association.
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1: Mom always took me to church when I was younger. When I was 10, I went forward to accept Christ, but no one explained what it really meant. At 14, I tried alcohol for the first time, and it didn't take long before I was an alcoholic. I loved to cook, and I trained in everything from meals to ice sculptures. At 30, I served as a cook in the Army during World War II. When the war ended, my drinking was worse than ever, especially when I moved to Korea. There I met Ethel, a young accountant, and we fell in love. Then I became very ill, went blind and became paralyzed. Ethel and my mom prayed fervently for me. The doctors told me I was incurable, but within months I regained my vision and I was able to walk again. I promised Ethel I'd quit drinking and we married, but I soon broke my promise. I lost one chef job after another. I was depressed, and I hallucinated if I went too long without a drink. Ethel lovingly gave me books about Jesus, and learning about him changed my heart. I realized that Jesus didn't hate me. He understood what I was going through. He went through death to save me. I was broken. I prayed to truly receive him as my Savior, and I was finally able to kick my drinking habit. Ethel and I began to go to Bible school, and we wanted to be missionaries, but raising support was difficult. Then I got the idea of doing an ice sculpture presentation that creatively demonstrated the gospel. We moved to France to do the presentations full time. I am so grateful to be serving the Almighty God rather than alcohol. I'm Larry Gannon. If the Son therefore shall make you free, he shall be free indeed.
0: If you would like to be free from the weight of sin by accepting Jesus Christ as Lord and Savior, call 1-888-NEED-HIM right now. Free Indeed is a production of Pacific Garden Mission, 1458 South Canal Street, Chicago, Illinois, 60607. 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
1: It's never been more important to set the course of your life in the right direction and to build that foundation that is firm instead of one riddled with cracks that you're then trying to fix in your 30s and 40s and 50s to get back to some sort of foundation.
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3: Just go to buildingrelationships.us. Those who are in that age group report a lot of life confusion. Some are facing a terrible job market, heartbreaking relational struggles, and loneliness. So with all of that, is there any hope for those who are in their 20s? Paul says there is, and we're going to talk with him straight ahead on Building Relationships. As always, our host is Dr. Gary Chapman. And Gary, you have a heart for people who are in that defining decade of their 20s, don't you?
4: I do. Yeah, actually, I have two grandchildren that are in the 20s. One of them's already married. One of them is not married. But yeah, those are important years, and sometimes years of real struggle. So I am excited about our program today. And I hope anyone who's listening who has an adult child in their 20s, maybe call them and say, hey, you need to hear this. And they certainly need to get this book for them.
3: Bingo. It's a great resource, and I'm going to tell you all about it. First, let me tell you about our guest. Paul Angoni is a sought-after voice to young professionals, people going through change and transition, and those who want to live intentionally. He's written several books for college graduates, 20-somethings, and 30-somethings. He and his wife, Naomi, have four children. They live in Tennessee, and our featured resource today, I'm excited about this. If you go to buildingrelationships.us, you'll see 101 Secrets for Your 20s. 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
4: Well, Paul, welcome back to Building Relationships.
1: Oh, thank you guys for having me back.
4: I can tell you really want to help people in their 20s. Why are you so passionate about this topic?
1: I became passionate about this topic because I felt like such a failure in my 20s. I felt like I was just hitting one dead end after another, one obstacle. I couldn't really find my path. I thought I was going to do all these big things. I had all these expectations, but all of that seemed to go up in flames very quickly. Mm. And so I started trying to figure out, okay, what are the secrets to doing life well in your 20s? Who's really talking about this? And I would be the friend that would start talking to other friends, and they'd ask me, Paul, how are you doing? And I'd be honest. I'd be like, you know what? I'm actually not doing that great. I'm struggling. Mm. I'm questioning. I'm doubting. I'm going through a hard season. And it was an amazing thing in that conversation. When I would open up, they would open up. And I started realizing I wasn't alone. And they were struggling. They were struggling with depression and anxiety and struggling with their faith and walking away from their faith. And I realized this is such an intense decade of your life. Yeah. And so we got to figure out how to do this better. And that's why I really gave my life to figuring out, okay, what are the secrets to doing your 20s well?
4: Well, you know, I find when people go through struggles in any area of life, God can use that to help others. And that's what you're an example of that. So that's great. You know, this book came out more than 10 years ago originally, and you've written now a new expanded edition. What did you change or add, and why did you feel like you needed to?
1: Yeah, I felt like I wanted to reach a

0: foundation that is firm instead of one riddled with cracks that you're then trying to fix in your 30s and 40s and 50s to get back to some sort of foundation.
1: Yeah. Well, I'm glad you went back and took the time to add these new things, because I think you're exactly right. When you look at the church today, what do you think the church is missing, or the church is not understanding about people in their 20s?
0: You know, I think, first of all, those in their 20s are really lonely. The amount of isolation is astronomical. You know, they're reporting more amounts of loneliness and isolation than ever before for 20-somethings, which is such a juxtaposition, I feel like, because this is a globally connected, instantaneously, where we can talk to anybody around the world at any time, and yet this generation keeps saying, I feel so alone.
1: Yeah.
0: And so I feel like that's such a great place for the church to step in, because this really is a generation that's hungry to know and to be known.
1: Yeah.
0: And so the more that church can be that place where it says, come on in and let's talk about this and let's talk about the struggle. And that's another thing that I think 20-somethings really gravitate towards, is a place that feels open and honest and authentic, and a church that's willing to be vulnerable and to say, you know what, I've been there too. You know, gosh, I remember that time in my 20s where I was really going through it. Let's talk about it. And if there can be that open, honest conversation, you know, kind of replicates the Psalms in some way. You know, I remember in my 20s where I felt like that was the only the book of the Bible that I kept gravitating towards, of that kind of wrestling nature of my faith and trying to get down to, okay, God, even so, I will praise you, but I'm really struggling right now. And I think the church is that great place to realize that we don't connect over our pretend perfection. We connect over our shared struggle. So can you usher 20-somethings into that conversation for that authentic relationship to start forming with the people at the church and then with their faith?
1: Yeah. I hope church leaders who may be listening today will recognize what you just said, and that this book is going to be a resource for them in addressing, you know, those issues with single adults, or sometimes it's married adults in the 20s as well.
0: Mm-hmm.
1: You know, most of us agree that there are differences between men and women. Do we need to take any of these differences into account when we're thinking about 20-somethings?
0: Well, yeah, that's a great question. You know, I think one way that I think about that is I found that the readers that are reaching out to me the most and are maybe the most honest about what they're going through are women. You know, and we found, you know, the majority of readers are women, you know, and I think women have this sense of, you know, I'm going to be vulnerable and I'm going to share what I'm going through and I'm going to seek help. And they do it maybe a little bit more externally, where they're willing to go out and they're willing to almost embarrass themselves in the sense of, I don't have to look like I have it all together. And this is, you know, a generalization. It's not always true.
1: Yeah.
0: But I find that men maybe kind of try to lone ranger the thing a little bit more. Mm. Where they're, you know, they're saying, well, I'm going to figure this out. And still to show any weakness or to show any questions is weakness. And so I'm going to tuck it all in and I'm just going to work harder and I'm going to push it all deeper and I'm not going to find help, because that's a sign of weakness. And I still think there is a little bit of that kind of cultural stereotype. And so it is something to keep in mind when you're speaking with men and women, and you might have a 20-something male in your life who even it makes, he's making it look like he has it all together. And maybe he's even really prideful and boastful and egotistical. He's just sharing his successes left and right. But I bet you'll find deep down, he's really struggling and he's masking that struggle with pride and ego, when inside is kind of that scared little kid that says, I need help. And so be willing to seek those guys out even more, to draw them out, I think is an important part of that conversation.
1: Yeah. Well, I've certainly found that true in my own counseling of young adults. So thanks for sharing that.
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1: Spreading the good news across northern Canada. 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
3: Paul, why do you use the word secrets in the title of the book, 101 Secrets? Are these things that are kind of hidden from plain sight?
4: Well, you yes or no. You know, I think like you've realized, Dr. Chapman, you know, any good truth that's there, you know, sometimes that truth is staring us right in the face every day, but we don't realize it until somebody comes and defines it and names it and says, hey, let's pay attention to this. Because there's so much distractions going on throughout our day, even more so now than ever, with all the noise that is coming against us. And so we actually don't see and recognize a lot of the things that's coming at us in our day-to-day life. You know, it's tied into a psychological theory called an inattentional blindness, where they've studied this that have shown that, you know, we actually don't see most of what comes across our vision because other attention-demanding tasks are at place. And so I think that's where this book comes in, The 101 Secrets. It's, you know, that old phrase, you know, I wish I knew now what I knew then, you know, kind of perspective. And that's what this book is. It's a framework and it's a guide for those who feel lost and who feel searching or just feel like, man, I just need a pick-me-up. I need a little bit of dose of hope and encouragement and wisdom. That's where these secrets come in. It might be something you've seen, but you maybe haven't named and defined to figure out, okay, how am I building the framework of how I want to live the rest of my life.
3: I think any single, whether they're leaning toward healthy or unhealthy, are going to find this book to be helpful. You talk about some of the lies that 20-somethings are feeling today or coming to believe today. What are some of those lies, and how do we replace them with the truth?
4: There's so many of them. We could talk about a lot of lies, you know, and that is, again, a big part of the naming and defining aspect of this is, okay, what is a lie that maybe I've bought into? And maybe one direction we can go to, and I know I experience this a lot myself, is when I start doing something that is important, and for me, it's writing a book, and even this book, and I write about this in 101 Secrets for Your 20s, is I know that there's going to be the voice of the liar that's going to come against me. And the voice of the liar, I mean, is, you know, Paul, who are you to do this? And and you're not smart enough. You're not creative enough. You're not a writer, you know. You don't know what a hanging participle is, you know, grammar. You know, who are you to try to write a book? You're not an author. And so that's almost that first step to when you start doing something important, just know that the liar is going to come against you. And this could be from a spiritual attack. It could be spiritual. It could be just negative self-talk, kind of these ruts that you've gotten into. Maybe it's something your parents, a name they put over you or a teacher, and you start repeating those lies. And so that's why we then have to say, well, am I going to listen to the voice of the liar or am I going to listen to the voice of the truth teller? And, you know, and that's where our faith for me comes into play, where I'm reading the word, I'm reading the Bible, and I'm letting those promises come over me, you know, saying, no, these are lies. You know, I'm fearfully and wonderfully made, you know, God had me in mind. I'm not a mistake. I'm so purposeful. And so I'm filled with purpose. And so even that starting there, I think it's an important step for 20-somethings when you feel like you're getting overwhelmed with these lies that are coming through your head is replacing those lies with truth and almost warring for hope in a sense. And I remember doing that in my 20s. I would go to a mountaintop literally by myself and I felt like I was warring for hope just declaring the promises of the Lord

0: instead of what the lies of culture were telling me at that moment.
1: Hmm. Would it be helpful in those times at the top of the mountain or wherever to actually write down the truth?
0: Mm-hmm.
1: I don't know. I just think sometimes for me, at least, writing things down in addition to saying the truth, you know, to myself.
0: Yeah, that goes down to that defining, you know, really defining it for yourself.
1: Yeah.
0: And in those moments, I think that's a great idea is, yeah, taking a journal with you, taking a notebook, something where you're writing down then what the Lord is speaking to you.
1: Yeah.
0: That's the beautiful arrangement when we find those quiet, still spaces in our life as well, is now we're allowing really the Lord who's speaking, trying to speak to us all the time, but now we're maybe able to listen a little bit more clearly. And I feel like the Lord is answering our prayers all the time. We just don't hear them because we're so distracted and we're filled with so much noise now more than ever.
1: Yeah. Now, in the book, you coined the phrase obsessive comparison disorder. Man, that rings a bell. Tell us more about that.
0: Yeah, I talked about this for years, just and coming from my own personal struggle of I felt like there was a new OCD, obsessive comparison disorder, and it was really kind of the smallpox of this generation. It's having such a negative effect, and comparison's always been around. We've always compared ourselves. You know, it used to be the Jones next door, but now the Jones are global, and they're online and they're digital. And it's all layered with filters and now AI things. And it's who knows what's real anymore with these visuals online. But we are comparing ourselves at just unbelievable levels. You know, you might go to the grocery line and you're waiting in line and you feel pretty good about your life and you felt like you had a pretty good day. And then you jump on the phone while you're waiting and you go start scrolling through Instagram or TikTok or whatever. And by the time you get in front of the line, you feel terrible about your life. You know, you're grabbing that 2-pound bag of M&Ms and, you know, the magazine you shouldn't be reading. And that you're trying to medicate away from all these feelings of anxiety and depression. And your day didn't change. It was the amount of comparison that you started doing where you started thinking, gosh, why am I not experiencing, you know, marriage like I was supposed to? Or look at that wedding or look at that job promotion or whatever it is. And this obsessive comparison disorder, it just crushes our peace, our joy, our contentment. You know, just go down the list of all these things that it's doing. So, gosh, we have to put the phone away. We can't run to it every down moment of our day. You know, every awkward moment that we experience in our day, I feel like we're replacing it with our phone. You know, all these waits and elevators or waits in line or wait at the coffee shop, you know, we don't want to just stand there anymore. It's like, well, it's the cigarette of today's age. You know, we're just constantly taking another puff from our phone. And really it's not helpful most of the time. It's actually killing us. Yeah. And so we have to put it away and maybe replace those moments where you feel that tug for your phone, you know, like Pavlovian dogs with the bell ringing, you feel that tug and you just replace it with prayer. And say, you know what? I don't need to jump on the phone. Why am I even jumping on the phone right now? Let me pray.
1: Yeah.
0: How much more peace would we be filled with instead of whatever the algorithm wants to show us online?
1: Yeah. You know, I observe this in the airports today, not only with 20-somethings, but with all ages. Used to be a time you would talk to people in an airport or in an airplane. But now everybody's got their phone out.
0: Exactly. Yeah. It's amazing, you know, and I think we all have those experiences where, you know, I call them not so chance encounters, you know, because what are the odds, like you were saying, Dr. Chapman, that you're sitting next to this person in this airplane right now? Like the odds are astronomical. You could have never planned that in this day and age, at this point in history, you guys are sitting there for 2 hours next to each other. Maybe we should at least be open to the idea that God was putting together something spectacular for us, even just to be encouraged or to encourage them. For me in my life personally, I've actually had amazing career breakthroughs where things have happened beyond my wildest belief that I could have never planned just because I was willing to say hello to the person next to me.
1: Yep, absolutely. Absolutely. Well, in The Secret that you number is number 24, you say that life will never feel like it's supposed

0: opposed to. What do you mean by that? And how does your faith fit into you're supposed to?
1: I remember driving around one day, and it was just this record player going in my head of, gosh, when am I going to experience the success like I was supposed to? Mm. And it was this real sense of disappointment and just feeling like, again, like I was failing. You know, when am I going to, you know, and it's for each of us, it's something different. When am I going to get married like I was supposed to? You know, and it's this feeling of like, it's almost this feeling of, God, where are you? And why is this not working out for me? Which again goes to comparison in a lot of ways. Mm. But I wrote this secret, you know, life will never feel like it's supposed to, basically to say, well, what is supposed to? Like, what is that based off of? And most of the times it's based off some expectation of our lives that we've never really defined, but we're living by, you know, some version of success that maybe someone else has painted that picture for us, but we don't even know what we're trying to paint. Mm-hmm. You know, if you're trying to paint a portrait of your spouse, let's say, you wouldn't put a nice boat in front of you and paint and try to paint your spouse by looking at a boat, right? No, yeah. You would put what you're trying to paint in front of you. And I think for many of us, we need to actually sit down and define, okay, well, what does success actually look like in my life? Like, what is a non-negotiable for me in my life? What are my soul values? You know, the ways that God has designed me. And what is my supposed to built on? And that's why, again, for my faith, you know, I do think there my supposed to in some ways is built on, again, going back to the Bible, going back to my prayer life, you know, building my supposed to on God's truth so that I can come back to that as my supposed to. As my definitions of success, which again is going to be very different than maybe what the social media definitions of success are going to look like.
0: Yeah,
1: and boy, I think that's an important conversation to have for 20-somethings, an important process.
0: Yeah, I would certainly agree with that, boy, because we have all these ideas of what life is supposed to be like. Now, you talk about lousy jobs as being a 20-something rite of passage, something they have to go through. What can 20-somethings do when they find themselves in that spot?
1: Yeah, it can be tough, especially in economic realities, which it seems like it's getting harder and harder. Those entry-level jobs seem to be harder and harder to obtain. You know, and as we see AI coming and all the news about AI replacing all these jobs, it can be almost terrifying. So sometimes as a 20-something, you might have this amazing degree, you had this great GPA, you were going to go do these big things. But then the reality of, you know, you got to eat food to live and you have to pay money for that food. And there's car insurance and cell phone bills, you know, all these things. So you got to find a job. And a lot of the times it's not necessarily you're going to be your dream job. And that's okay. That's the reality for most 20-somethings. But what I say is that I think you can learn the most sometimes in the jobs you like the least.
0: Mm.
1: And you have to be intentional in that space, not just trying to get through the job and complaining about your job. You know, this is such a lousy job. I got to find another job. Because if you don't learn what you need to learn there, which could be, let's say, even a skill set, let's say you don't like a majority of your job. It's hard. You don't like it. It's not what you want to do. But maybe there's just one thing that you really enjoy, that you find is a skill that you want to use. You feel your heart gravitating towards that. Well, how do you build that skill set? Maybe even ask your boss, your manager, how can I do more of this part of my job? Because I really feel like I'd be even more successful there. You know, just finding those little things that you can grow. Because if you leave too quickly on this search for, well, I got to find a better job, well, then what awaits you could be just another lousy job because you're looking for this external answer instead of internally figuring out, okay, what do I need to learn here? How do I need to grow? What is God teaching me in this job? Even if it's you're with a bad leader, a bad boss, you might be learning ways that you don't want to lead in the future. Sometimes a bad leader can teach you a lot about how you want to then lead through yeah. that experience. And so it's learning those things. You know, it's not just jumping to the next external answer. It's how do I be faithful here? So let's not focus so much about getting the wrong job Let's focus

0: on not bringing the wrong you to your job? How do you be faithful where you're at?
1: Well, this is Building Relationships with Dr. Gary Chapman. 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
2: 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This week, we're taking a look at the familiar gospel song, Leaning on the Everlasting Arms. Here's my wife, Natalie, to tell us the story behind this great hymn.
3: Like so many of our hymns, this hymn is rich because it's based on scripture. Anthony Showalter was leading a singing school in an Alabama church in 1887. When he returned to his boarding house room one night, two letters were waiting for him. Both letters were from former students, and both men told of the recent loss of their wives. Mr. Showalter wrote back, wanting to comfort the young men in the midst of their grief. But what to write? When he came to the end of each letter, he wanted to include a Bible verse. He picked Deuteronomy 33:27. The eternal God is thy refuge, and underneath are the everlasting arms. He pondered the words of that verse as he penned them into the letters, and the lyrics of the chorus of Leaning on the Everlasting Arms came to his mind. He wrote to his friend Elisha Hoffman, explaining that he had a chorus but no verses. Mr. Hoffman wrote back with the rest of the words of this famous hymn. Sam Duncan, a student and nephew of Mr. Showalter, was given the class assignment to write the tune for this poem. The completed hymn was soon published and can now be found in most church hymnals.
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6: Paul, in Secret 74, number 74, I'm quoting here, you say, "The secret to finding the right person to marry is to stop looking." What do you mean by that?
7: I know. This is

0: Something of me to come with you, Dr. Chapman, trying to, you know, give relationship advice and marriage advice. I should leave it to the experts. But I do talk about relationships a lot in this book because it is such a huge part of your 20s, whether it's friendships or dating relationships to possibly be married. I actually received this advice from a mentor of mine. Because I was struggling, so I kept trying to. I was dating girls. I was trying to. I want to get married. I was just, I was fearful that I wasn't going to get married. I was just struggling with that whole conversation, and he basically tried to reframe it for me, which I did in the book as well. Is, you know, stop focusing so much on finding the right person, the quote unquote right person. He challenged me, which I challenge readers, is to focus instead on becoming the right person for the person you're gonna marry.
1: Mm. Mm.
0: So it became again more of an internal thing, where instead of being on this magic, you know, the search for the one, like it's the gold under the rainbow, or you're searching for a leprechaun, or the unicorn. You're on this magical search for the one, and you're always searching for the one. It brought it more to me to say, Paul, what do you need to do to be the right one for the person God has in mind for you? And I think it's important and helpful if you're not bringing all your baggage into your marriage. You know, what bags can you start ditching now? Because when you're married and maybe living in a small apartment, there's not a lot of room for all your bags, so to speak. So, I mean, we're not all going to be fully healthy, whole people. We're all going to have stuff that we have to work through. And marriage is a great refiner of that. You know, marriage doesn't fix your problems. Marriage just kind of shows you how many problems you actually have. I feel like it shines that magnifying glass on it of stuff you need to work through. But can you do that now while dating or while you're single? You know, what can you start working through to get rid of some of those bags, those insecurities? Because marriage won't fix any of those insecurities, or at least that's what I've found to learn. Maybe, Dr. Chapman, you have the magic where it's, you know, marriage becomes the elixir for all insecurities. But for me, it was just like, wow, Paul, you have a lot of insecurities that now your marriage is helping you work through.
1: Yeah. And the marriage brings them out.
0: Yes.
1: You may not have seen them.
0: Exactly.
1: But your spouse sees them.
0: Mm-hmm.
1: Boy, that's powerful. That's powerful. Now, you know, we hear a lot about midlife crisis. And of course, I deal through the years with a lot of people who are going through a midlife crisis. But is there a quarter life crisis during the 20s?
0: You know, that I used to think that was such a joke, you know, kind of this melodramatic phrase, oh, you're having a quarter-life crisis, until I felt like I was going through one. And then it felt very real again. And then I started realizing again, you know, I would write articles on my website about quarter-life crisis, you know, cures for a quarter-life crisis. You might be going through a quarter-life crisis. And then all of a sudden I realized there was a lot of people struggling with quarter-life crisis, because I would have thousands and thousands of people that would find me by searching, how do I get help with this quarter life crisis? If somebody help me. So again, it was sparking a bigger conversation. And really, I think what quarter life crisis, midlife crisis, you know, I think what they have in common is they're just very stark transition periods where you're really redefining, what do I really want with my life? You know, what really is important in my life? And so I think it's actually a really valuable season to go through, especially in your 20s, because if you can ask yourself the hard questions now, well, gosh, you're going to be better set. You're going to be building a better foundation. And these transition periods in our life are hard because it feels very uncomfortable. But I would argue, don't rush through this transition. You know, I think a lot of people, they try to rush through transition to get to the next most important season of their life, when I feel like transition is actually the most important seasons of your life.
1: Yeah.
0: Because when you have all your crutches kicked out from you, so to speak, all the things you used to depend on, and you feel lost, well, gosh, that's the first step to exploring. You know, all explorers have to get lost. But explorers get lost on purpose, with purpose, for a purpose. You know, it's kind of intentional lostness. They're exploring and they're doing it with guides. They're doing it with people that are helping them. So if you feel like you're going through a crisis, core life crisis, midlife crisis, a stark transition, you know, it could be a really good thing. What sit

0: in that season and pray and ask God to reveal to you what do you need to see in the season of lostness, of exploring?
1: Yeah. You know, what's so tragic, I think, Paul, is that so many young people in the 20s, when they're going through that, they turn to drugs or alcohol mm-hmm. or other things, you know, to just kind of get their minds off of that. And it ends up really destroying them.
0: And that's so true. We medicate with all these things that are not helpful, you know, and that's why, again, this vision for this book and why I'm still so passionate about this book, you know, 101 Secrets Your 20s and helping 20-somethings, is I always had this vision of people standing on a cliff of sorts and needing me to be faithful and keep walking forward through all the failure and dead ends and rejection from publishers, you know, all the things that authors go through so that I could get next to them with a book and say, you know, no, there's hope. Like there's truth. Like your story is just starting. Like, let's talk about it. You're not alone in this. So that's still my passion for those who are feeling lost. And that's why I am so passionate about this book, is it's just to give them that sense of hope and truth and wisdom so that you're not medicating with things that are going to kill you, but let's start filling yourself with actually true healing. Because God's in the redemption business and he wants to redeem this season of your life, whatever you're going through.
1: Yeah. Well, I think you're right. And I think this book is going to help a lot of people in the 20s. In fact, I'm thinking of some people I need to give it to right now. Now, in this new edition, you have some bonus secrets and you tackle the topic of AI. Mm. What challenges does AI present for 20-somethings?
0: Yeah, it seems like there's two camps of AI. You know, it doesn't seem like there's much middle ground. Either you're in love with it and you're so excited about the new inventions and opportunities, or you hate it and you're very scared of what it's going to bring, you know, the detriment to society. You know, I think for 20-somethings, what AI is going to do is I think it challenges us all really to be better at being really human, you know, to really bringing all aspects of ourself, and we have to mine those and really create that, what I call our signature sauce. You know, you're almost picturing you being in the kitchen as that chef, and you're bringing together these different ingredients to bring out a flavor that the world really needs. And so I would encourage any listener to kind of picture yourself as that chef, and what ingredients are you bringing to the table? You know, your values, your story, your relationships, your triumphs that you've had, these great successes, but also even some of your tragedies, some of the hard things that you've gone through. You know, I think a lot of us realize later in life that those problems that we went through, that pain that we went through, well, gosh, that then became our purpose. That then became our passion. Is we wanted to help people go through things and help them get on the other side that we went through.
1: Yeah.
0: And I think, again, that's what makes you an empathetic, creative human who's willing to go to greater lengths to help people because you know what it's like to go through that. And I don't think AI can recreate that depth, right? You know? And so you have to be willing to continue the struggle, the questions, developing yourself. Because if you're asking AI to dig the well for you in your life, well, I think it's going to be pretty shallow.
1: Yeah, yeah. And I think also, you know, sometimes people have relationships with AI. Mm-hmm. I remember hearing of a lady who had this relationship talking back and forth to AI and really, in her mind, the person was real. Mm. And she ended up sending them thousands of dollars to help them out of some problem they had. And then she was brought to reality. Now, she wasn't 20-something. She was older. And those of us are older who have our own challenges.
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2: Wayne, I want to start with a letter that we got from a listener in China. 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I'm particularly thirsty spiritually, and my life has changed subconsciously. I love that word, subconsciously. He admits that it's not like he changed his life. Something happened to him that he doesn't understand. It was beyond his consciousness, but his life is changed. He said, I used to listen to many sermons each day and read 7 chapters of the Bible daily, but it didn't make a difference. This series has prompted me to start all over in following in Christ's footsteps.
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6: Paul, in the book that we're talking about today for 20-year-olds, I'm quoting here, we become what we pay attention to. Explain why being intentional about our attention is so important.
7: Yeah. Yeah, that was one of the bonus secrets that I felt like I really needed to tackle in this new edition, because I think our attention, never has there been such a war for our attention than there is right now. And everything wants your attention. You know, it's all everything is trying to get your attention. Yep. And what are we paying our attention to? And it's literally built in the phrase, what are you paying your attention? Almost like you're investing your money, your resources, your time, your energy. What are you investing? What are you paying your attention to? And also, and maybe this is a scary question to ask, what are you in debt to with your attention? Are you in debt to CNN or Fox News? Is that getting your choice attention all the time? Is it TikTok or Instagram? You know, or is it the Lord? Is it prayer? Is it the Bible? Is it your spouse, your kids? Who is getting your choice attention? And I think today more than ever, we become what we pay attention to. You know, if you are filling your mind and your heart

0: nothing but social media headlines with algorithms that are very sophisticated to steal your time better than anything else because it knows what you'll click on for better or worse.
1: Yeah.
0: And sometimes it's for worse. It knows that you'll click on something that's fearful, and so it's going to keep showing you more things like that. You know, we have to become so intentional with our attention and just say, you know what? I'm taking it back. I want to focus on what is good, what is true, what is noble. You know, I want to fill my mind with those things because then that's the way I'm going to see the world, the way that God sees it. Instead of, yeah, let me fill my mind with all this junk, with all these distractions. You know, Neil Postman, he wrote a book called Amusing Ourselves to Death, which was a classic kind of communication studies book that I read way back in college. Now I feel like it's distracting ourselves to death.
1: Mm.
0: It's not even for our entertainment anymore. It's just pure distraction.
1: Yeah.
0: And it's setting us off the course that God wants us to be on.
1: Boy, that is so important. Paul, say a word to parents who have young people in their 20s. How can they support this young emerging adult?
0: Well, it is funny. I stopped looking at reviews of my books a long time ago when I started realizing that this is not a healthy dynamic. Maybe you've been there, Dr. Chapman, where it's like either the good reviews or the bad reviews, both can kind of mess you up in a way. But I did, when I was looking at them, it was funny that I noticed that probably half the reviews of my books, which are for 20-somethings, were actually parents and grandparents who were leaving reviews.
1: Which
0: I found amazing. I never thought that would take place because they were basically saying before they gave it away to their 20-something, they wanted to read it first to make sure it wasn't, leading them down the wrong path. And they found such fruit in it. You know, so I think that's even a great place to start is for parents and grandparents, try to go back. I mean, maybe even reading this book, go back to that place in your 20s where you were struggling to figure life out.
1: Yeah.
0: Because your kid or grandkid, they never saw you in that place. They never saw you when you were maybe not, you know, the successful person that you are today who has it all figured out, you know, so to speak. Mm. They never were there with you in the struggle, you know. And again, we don't connect over our pretend perfection. We connect over that shared struggle. So how do you start leading that conversation with, you know what, you're right. There was a time in my 20s I wanted to be a painter. And then I ended up being an accountant, and I don't know how that happened, you know, and I struggled with that. You know, at least being open to sharing that conversation, because I think this younger generation, they want to hear your struggle and your weaknesses, stuff that you're wrestling with, so that they can trust your strengths.
1: Mm-hmm.
0: You know, they want to know your weaknesses and hear you talk about them so that they can then trust your strengths. And so you have to be willing to, I think, in a sense, to be a little bit vulnerable.
1: Yeah.
0: And
1: yeah.
0: So that conversation can happen and take place.
1: Is there a mistake that you see some parents making with those young adult children?
0: You know, I think there is can be sometimes that whole just figure it out mentality of pull yourself up by the bootstraps, figure it out. I had a house by I was 25 and I was married with two kids. Like, what's your problem? You know, there's a little bit of that tough love, which sometimes tough love is important. You know, we all need to be have accountability and discipline. But I think sometimes it can be a little misplaced because, I would say, again, just find that empathy with how hard it is, I think, for a 20-something now to even do things like buy a house.
1: Yeah.
0: You know, that's an economic reality for most 20-somethings is they're feeling to themselves, I will never be able to afford a home. Right now, like I can't see a world where I'm going to have a house before I'm 40. And so for you to even enter into that conversation, be like, you know what, gosh, it is challenging because there's the whole jokes, you know, they're online, you know, going back to social media of, you know, well, you know, boomers, you bought your house, you know, for $35,000, you know, this amazing house or whatever it is. And now that house is $1.5 million. at least being able to empathize instead of just figure it out. I figured it out. What's the problem? Go do it. Because then that's going to shut down that 20-something from then opening up to you again in the future. Because they're going to be like, well, why would I do that? I'm just going to get yelled at. So I'll open up to somebody else.
1: Paul, as we come near the end of our time,

0: together today. Secret number 98 is this. Success in your 20s is more about setting the table than enjoying the feast. What do you mean by that?
1: Yeah, I think so many of us that we want success to happen very quickly, whatever that looks like, especially in today's age where everything's so instantaneous. And for me, it was that realization that really no success in your 20s is more about setting the table. It's about building the table, you know, getting it ready, getting that foundation ready so that you have the foundation there when success starts happening. Because I think many of us realize, and I know this was true in my life, that sometimes the worst thing that can happen to you is to experience the success that you're crying out to God for, because you might not be ready for it. Mm-hmm. Because success can be a heavy weight to carry. You know, fame, you know, attention, all these things can be heavy weights to carry. And so I think God, in his faithfulness and in his grace and mercy, is trying to get our character ready for our calling. And that takes some time. And that takes some learning and some growing seasons of life. And maybe you're going through a really intense season in your life right now because God wants to grow something amazing in you and through you to do his work here on this earth. And you need to have a strong table to put everything on. And so don't worry if it's not going according to plan right now. You know, that's okay. Failure doesn't ruin your story. Failure helps you write it. So it's a good reminder for me and for all of us that it's okay that it's taking time. That's normal, and that's an important part of this process.
0: Well, that's a powerful word, I think, for young 20s. You know, I want to just say a word to parents, because I know there are a lot of parents are listening who have adult children. And what was just mentioned earlier, you know, you reading the book and then giving it to your 20-year-old, I think you're going to find this book's going to help you help them. So I want to thank you, Paul, for being with us today. And thank you again for adding to the original book you wrote on this, because I think you're addressing some of the issues that now we're facing that we were not facing earlier. So again, thanks for what you're doing to try to help those through those years that we call the 20s.
1: Well, thank you both so much for having me on. It's always an honor and a privilege to have this conversation with you. So thank you again.
2: And if you'd like to find out more about Paul Angoni's book, go to buildingrelationships.us. You'll see it right there. It's titled 101 Secrets for Your 20s. 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
0: And next week, how to discover the good money can do in your marriage.
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1: We've had 35 resurrections of the dead. 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
0: It's the Wretched Radio Mail Call Delivery Bag Q&A Infotainment Nationwide Extravaganza, featuring your voicemails, correspondences, communiques, dispatches, memorandums, and missives.
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4: 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When we're done with this here Wretched Radio program, back into confinement, I go solitary confinement, working on a few more chapters of Go Serve Your King. It's my new book. It's the audio book that we're doing. And not that I don't like reading my own work. It's just that I've already read it about 1,000 times. And sitting in that booth all by yourself, just reading and reading and reading. Hopefully it's more enjoyable to listen. Am I selling the book well, Raina?
10: I think you are.
4: It's miserable. Hope you enjoy it. Hey, thank you. If you've already pre-ordered your copy of Go Serve Your King, it's so helpful. I wish I could describe how helpful it is and the implications of you possibly considering purchasing it in advance before it's even released. It actually comes out. It doesn't come out until December 1st. It'll ship December 1st. And you're thinking, why would I want to buy a book now if it's not going to come until right before Christmas? Because it actually helps get the book out to more retail outlets. It gets it more prominence. It means it gets more exposure. It's so helpful in helping the book gain traction. So if you have, I thank you. If you haven't, please consider getting Go Serve Your King, the key to extraordinary.

0: In your book, how many times was it used?
1: Yeah.
0: Oh, over 1,000.
1: Oh, you blew it.
0: What?
1: Isn't 700 enough? You should know how to do this now.
0: I'm sorry.
1: I say, hey, guess how many? You should go like 4. And then I get to say 700.
0: That's what I
1: would've
0: said.
1: But you come along and go, 1,000?
0: No, only 700. I thought we were comparing and contrasting here.
1: I know how many times the personal pronoun you is used in the purpose-driven life. A lot.
0: Over 1,000.
1: And what I did, because I did a comparison between Rick Warren's book and also John Mark Comer's Practicing the Way. He's got another one coming out. I'll probably do a comparison with that, too. I think it's out sometime this month. Practicing the Way. It's really about spiritual disciplines. It's very mystical. It's very much based on the Desert Fathers. It's all about practicing. So you do these things and you become like Jesus. And I don't disagree with that, because reading your Bible, praying. Now, some of his practices I would simply reject, but doing those things, of course, they'll make you like Jesus. But that's not how we're supposed. That's not the Christian life. We do those things to become. The Christian life is about being in Christ, living life in service to the King. That is the Christian life. And that means that everything we do has purpose. It's not, we don't do purpose things. Rick Warren has 5 purposes. You're supposed to be on mission. You're supposed to worship. You're supposed to evangelize, etc. Do those 5 things, and that brings life purpose. I say no. Doing those things is fine, and it's well and good. But everything in my life has purpose, not just worship. Of course, worship is something that brings glory to God, but so does the rest of your life. Isn't that like, wow, what? Wait, huh? Changing diapers is about King Jesus? Yes. And that means it has purpose. And that means as you're doing it, it is meaningful. These other systems seem to be, do this stuff and life will have meaning. I say everything you're doing has meaning. Now live in light of that. Radical difference. So if you're interested, go serve your King. It's available pretty much anywhere. Would be super grateful if you consider pre-ordering Go Serve Your King.
0: Hey, and if you pre-order by November the 15th.
1: Right. I keep forgetting this thing.
0: You get a signed book plate.
1: Yeah. It's a sticker. I know.
0: But it's
1: James at Harper. He's going to just pound me for this. No, they're called, what are they called? Book plates?
0: Book plates.
1: Book plate. It's a sticker. A sticker by any other name is a sticker. So you get the sticker, and then you get the with the thing and the deal. But don't you have to pre-order the book.
0: And then send in proof of purchase.
1: Yeah, and which is right there on the web. You can find us, the book and everything also if you're interested. If you go to fortisinstitute.org/king, and you can do that to get a sticker.
0: It's a book plate.
1: Listen, he's going to be so agitated with me. Well, see, I wanted to sign the book, but that's kind of a problem because it's just cumbersome is what it is. Right. So apparently the way to do it these days is by using book plates. And Jimmy?
0: Yes.
1: I'm not a talk show host.
0: You're not.
1: I'm an international electronic orator.
0: Ah, yeah, that's what you are.
1: That's what I am. Just sounds so much better than sticker and talk show host. 877-282-2337.
0: Well, this is from Anonymous, who texted in, and they want your opinion on another book. Todd, what is your opinion on the Book of Enoch?
1: Oh, doesn't belong in the Bible. That's for sure. And just because it was quoted in Jude, it doesn't mean that Jude was giving it a stamp of approval any more than if you would... I could quote something true in a non-biblical book. Jude, he wasn't intending to say this book, therefore, should be inscripturated. He was just simply quoting it. And so I think the Book of Enoch it's an apocryphal book. It's not pseudepigraphal. It's an apocryphal book. It was never intended to be in the canon. It wasn't in the Jewish canon. It was never in the Christian canon, and it should never be in our canon. Reading that stuff is a little tricky, I'm mixed. On any given day, I might say, yeah, you can read some of that stuff. On other days, I'm like, ew, because you have to glean it. And what's the point? So if

0: everything, let's just say, I'm just picking a number here. 90% of the Book of Enoch is like good stuff. Well, how do you know it's good stuff? Because it's in alignment with the Bible. Well, then why do you need to read it? If it's in alignment with the Bible, then you got it in the Bible. Because that other 10%, that's the poison. And you've got to be able to identify that. And it could trip you up. I think if you want to read a book outside of the Bible that I think is helpful, because it is not theological as much as it is ecclesiological, it shows how the early church did church. It's called the Didache, D-I-D-A-C-H-E, or Didache, if you prefer. It was the book that says we did it like this, and then we did this, and then we did this, and that. Now, does that mean that is prescriptive? No, it simply describes the way that the early church did church, and it's fascinating. And they really, I think overall, were very fastidious about the regulative principle that we only wanted to have elements of worship that God said he wants in his worship service, which I think, after all, he should be able to dictate the terms, shouldn't he? It was like the guy's got to be pushing 60, big church. And he said, I know. Morning, folks. How's everybody doing? You know, the same loblolly. And apparently earlier in the church service, somebody had done some rapping. And he said, you think he's the only one that can rap? Well, I can rap too. And he starts rapping the beginning of his sermon. I just cringe. For so many reasons. And not the least of which would be the lacking of dignity for the office. But that you feel like you are so not confident in the word of God that you get to proclaim, that you have the privilege to proclaim, that you have to like make it funny, ha ha, and do some rap. So everybody's like, cool, the old coot can bust a move a little bit. It's such a low bibliology. I will say it again. If you need props, gizmos, or in this instance, rapping, to make your preaching interesting, to get people to want to come back. First of all, I don't think you understand what preaching is all about. Furthermore, I don't think you're qualified. 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
1: A good majority of us are running two lives. 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And Todd Friel, well, he doesn't believe that God ever meant for these to be two different lives. 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
1: Well, what if you actually could follow it? 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
1: Names of God. We learn a lot about God from the names given to Him in Scripture. One name is Jehovah Tsidkenu, the Lord of our righteousness. 2 Corinthians chapter 5, verse 21 tells us that God made Jesus, who knew no sin, to be sin, so that in Him we might become the righteousness of God. 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
3: Oh, this is from...
2: What happened to you?
3: I thought you were going to say more.
2: No, I always end on the number.
3: I know.
2: Seven should be like your Pavlovian bell.
3: It is, kind of, sort of is.
2: I know.
3: All right, this is from Jay. Todd, from what I've seen in trying to start over the years, a church evangelism program goes nowhere if the lead pastor is not actively involved.
2: I agree with that. But I would add this. There could potentially be an effective evangelism program, even if the pastor doesn't give it his imprimatur from the pulpit, if it's just a culture of we love the Lord so much, we want other people to partake in the feast, that people just they're just, because of the culture of the church, because of the preaching from the pulpit, even if he's not saying, hey, evangelism is good, let's do it, church, which I think is Jay is right. In most churches, if that doesn't happen, evangelism doesn't happen. But I do think that there can be churches, even if the pastor doesn't do that, because people love the Lord so much, they have such a passion for the lost, that a group and some sort of group could exist inside of the church. But I will also say this simultaneously to affirm what Jay just wrote. Whatever that small group is, if the pastor affirmed it, it would become a bigger group. Because that's the power of the pulpit. Evangelism is an irksome task. People don't get thrilled at the thought of going out into the streets to share their faith. It's scary. And it doesn't typically grow very organically. It can, but the church culture needs to be so sound when it comes to people's love for the Lord that it really requires the pastor to say, come on, folks, let's do this thing. It needs that sort of energy. It needs that sort of impetus in order for it to certainly, I think, to grow and to be as effective as it could be. So, Jay, thumbs up. In fact, weren't we talking about that with Andrew Walkington when he was here on Monday?
3: Yep, I do believe.
2: Yeah, the importance of the pastor being behind evangelism. Totally affirmed that. Although the pastor has a challenge when it comes to affirming a particular thing inside of the church. Have you ever heard this term before? We need to create a culture of fill in the blank. It could be evangelism, a culture of biblical counseling, a culture of adoption, a culture of homeschooling, a culture of food pantry, a culture of outreach to seniors. That's a tricky term, because if there's too much emphasis put on any one of those things, that means that the people who are involved in that particular aspect of the church, they're affirmed. Everybody else isn't. And so a pastor, he walks a bit of a tightrope when it comes to promoting different things inside of the church. Because I will say this, as much as I love evangelism, if the pastor is only promoting evangelism, that's probably not healthy either. As much as I esteem evangelism and the need for evangelism, there are other needs in the body and there are other needs in the community. And so the pastor really has to be careful. And I'm not a big fan of when people are like,

0: really push that. You need to create a culture where it's thought of. And furthermore, there's another reason that I'm not nuts about that. And I think it goes back to what I said about the rare church that can actually have an evangelism program because of the culture. If the culture of the church is we love the Lord, we see the magnificent things that he has done for us week in and week out, I think those things can happen more organically as just an outgrowth of people's affection for the Lord. We want to do food pantry. You don't need to tell us, preacher. We want to take care of these folks. We love them. We saw what Jesus did. We want to be doing that too. A culture of biblical counseling. I've heard that phrase before, and I get it, and I know the intentions are great behind it, but I don't know that you need to create a culture of biblical counseling. I mean, I think it helps to talk about it and to explain it, but if people love the word already, it doesn't take much. Because as soon as you say, here's what biblical counseling is, this is what distinguishes it from secular or Christian counseling, we only use the Bible. Whoa, rock on. That's exactly right. That's sufficiency of Scripture. Let's do that. So I think a healthy church culture doesn't require creating little independent cultures. And I think, too, look, I get it. This is a tricky thing. And there's maybe some pastors that are just screaming at me right now, because they recognize how challenging this can be. If a pastor is promoted, going to be the impetus behind things, then he's got to watch, okay, I spent 10% this week promoted, creating a culture of this, 15% last week. Okay, I only do 5% of the culture this week. It becomes really, really difficult. And if he loses his balance, he'll lose people and their excitement for doing other ministries because it's not the it ministry. Jimmy, am I making sense in here?
1: You're making complete sense. Yeah, I completely agree.
0: All right. Completely?
1: Yeah. Completely.
0: Well, then, my day is full. 877 fulfilled. 877-282-2337.
1: This is from Ella.
0: Attaboy.
1: There we go. From Ella. Todd, I'm an undergraduate studying in Cambridge, UK. And I attend a lovely little church near my university. My question is this. Do you think I should attend and get baptized at a Bible-believing and teaching church that sings Hillsong?
0: Ah.
1: Lets women sometimes read scripture, lead prayer, and sometimes welcome the congregation at the beginning of service. I really don't want to leave my church.
0: Would you have to over those things? Now, we need to recognize anytime we're talking about staying or leaving a church, there's always exceptions. There's the yes and no and no and yes. Should you seek to stay? If the church is orthodox and they're doing some things that are not essential, they don't compromise the gospel, you can stay. Now, the caveat, of course, would be if there is a better alternative, you can, but it needs to be a higher bar than just, yeah, I think I'll just go give it a go over there. You don't want to do that nilly-willy. So I applaud your desire to stay in your church. Trusting that it is a sound church, if they are doing those things, yes, you can stay there and serve there. And please note, you can go about the business of influencing if you're in a position of influence, but you don't also simultaneously want to be a rabble-rouser, constantly causing problem for the elders. Can you bring it to their attention that supporting Hillsong is a really bad idea and there's such better music out there? There's stuff... I know people say it's really single, but we really enjoy it. It's pablum for the most part. Just repetitious sentimentality so often. There's just better. There's richer. There's fuller. You can bring that to their attention. But if they say, look, we're going to keep doing it. If those are faithful men, you can stay there. Now, can you get baptized? I think we need to ask a different question. What makes a baptism efficacious? In other words, what makes your baptism an actual baptism? Remember, baptism doesn't do anything for you unless you're an infant in a Presbyterian home. It doesn't do anything for you. It is a picture of the finished work of Jesus Christ. It is the picture of your salvation. You died to yourself. You rose again in Christ. That's what baptism symbolizes. So what makes it like, yes, we did it right here. And the answer, I don't think, is the one who did it. It's the one who is being baptized. That you are making a genuine profession of faith. You are testifying to the world, I am in Christ. I am willing to look the fool. Now, because the cross is foolishness to those who are parents.

0: flourishing, and the gospel message, it's a scandal, and I am willing to be scandalous and foolish to the whole world because I have died to self. I have been raised to new life in Christ. That's what makes a baptism, not the one who administers it. So I wouldn't be troubled by that at all. And I hope that was maybe helpful to somebody who heard this and went, well, the person who baptized me turns out to have been a false convert. They were actually an atheist all along, and they baptized me. Is my baptism good? Yeah, it's good. The person doing it doesn't make it so. It's your testimony. It's your act of obedience. It's your act of worship. That's what makes a baptism. Maybe you're thinking to yourself, well, what about the mode of baptism? Well, I do believe that there is a more biblical mode, and I do believe that that is immersion in water. But if you got sprinkled when you did it and you genuinely were making a profession of faith, this was your I am in Christ public testimony, then you got baptized. And I was going to make a cheeky joke and say, well, not as baptized if you've been immersed. No, because that's not what makes it a baptism. It's not the mode. It's not the location. It's not the person that does the baptizing. It is your heart. And let me, if you don't mind, take this opportunity to do something that I do believe those of us who believe in believer's baptism have been letting up on the gas over. And that is the encouragement to get baptized. It is the first command of the new believer. Get dunked. If you haven't, don't delay. Don't delay. I think ideally, doesn't have to be, but I think ideally your pastor, do I think your parent can do it? Sure. But get baptized. It's an act of obedience. And if you're not willing to, I would encourage you to really search your heart. Why are you not willing to look foolish in front of people and get baptized? This is Wretched Radio.
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2: Here are the current weather conditions as issued by Environment Canada. In Fort Vermilion, 3, wind calm. In Lacrete, 4, taking a look at high level, clear, 1, wind calm. For Garden River, 2, wind from the north at 2 kilometers an hour. And Fort Chipewyan, clear, 2, wind calm. This has been your local weather update here on CIM Radio.
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8: This is Max Licato. Elijah challenged the prophets of Baal to a duel on Mount Carmel. He dared them to call on Baal to send fire. From morning to evening, they cried. Satan had no response. With the prophets of Baal exhausted and defeated, Elijah repaired the altar of the Lord. 1 Kings 18:30. 12 stones symbolizing the 12 tribes of Israel. They saturated the altar with water 3 times so that everything was soaked. And then Elijah prayed. He didn't even request fire, but the Lord sent it. A blaze from heaven consumed the altar, the rocks, the wood, even the dust. And for the first time in 3 generations, the nation of Israel cried to Jehovah, "The Lord, He is God." 1 Kings 18 and verse 39. Is it time for our generation to rebuild the altar? This is Max Licato.
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10: Do you know why you're sanctified so slowly? I've been convinced that one of the reasons that sanctification is a lifelong process is because of the tenderness of God. If God revealed all of my sins to me at one time, I would be devastated. You see, when we read the Great Commandment, we say, oh, we can recite that. The Great Commandment is, thou shalt love the Lord thy God with all of thy heart and with all thy soul and all thy strength and so on, and thy neighbor as much as myself. Ah, I can say it. I say, have you ever kept the Great Commandment? And if you're honest about it, you realize that you haven't kept the Great Commandment for 5 minutes in your life, that you've been breaking the Great Commandment steadily in the last 5 minutes. There's nobody listening to my voice who's ever

0: love God with all of their mind.
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2: 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God is omniscient, meaning he knows all things. He knows all things past, present, and future. God does not learn new information, and nothing takes him by surprise. He knows what will happen and is working all things for his glory and the good of those who love him. 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
4: That's what I'm here for.
3: I know what reflexology is.
4: Oh, I wanted to make sure.
3: Because there's a question about reflexology.
4: Yes.
3: That somebody sent to idea at wretched.org or text at 877-282-2337.
4: That was Nancy. She did. She wanted to know if reflexology is a sin.
3: Well, Nancy, reflexology is a complementary?
4: Yes.
3: It's a complementary therapy that involves applying complementary.
4: That's what it says.
3: That involves applying pressure to specific points on the feet, hands, and ears. So what was the question? I'm sorry. I'm too busy mocking you.
4: I know you are. Is that a sin?
3: To do reflexology? Most likely not. I mean, anything could be based, of course, on your heart. I think reflexology is, there's more detail to it than therapy where you put pressure on your feet or on your hands and on your ears. Reflexology proper isn't just pressure points. Those pressure points, they are connected to organs in your body. And so you can have it. So like in the sole of your foot, that's connected to your kidney. So rub that and your kidneys are better. I don't know that there's any scientific proof that supports that. I haven't seen any regarding reflexology. Not that I'd let anybody touch my feet, but the point is, I don't think there's anything scientific that supports it is a health. It will improve your organ health. Can it relax you? Sure. Of course it can. You would be shocked. Your ears have like so much tension in them. Your hands too. Have you ever let somebody like rub your hand? Now you can do it yourself. It's not the same, is it? And so I think that there can be some therapeutic benefit. It might relax you, keep you from being tense. Does it improve your heart health? I don't think so. So do I think it's a sin? No, I don't. You want to go get your feet rubbed? Well, it's not foot rubbing. It's more like, it's like, you know, like pushing points in your body. I don't know. Now, this is what you could ask the AI machine about this. Is reflexology connected to any sort of Chinese medicine that it has anything to do with your qi? It may, because it sounds like it's at least a cousin. Practice it if you'd like. But I might suggest this, though, too. Please don't do that and neglect what is definitely scientific. A lot of medicine is scientific. Aren't we getting tainted in our attitude toward medicine these days? I know I am. I'll call up the pharmacy because you're trying to get a prescription filled. Thank you for calling Fick Picket Walgreens CVS. Did you know right now it's flu season and you should get a vaccine? Thank you for calling the Costco Pharmacy. If you're over 55, you're going to get shingles and it's going to be horrific. Would you like to get a vaccine? I'm like, oh, you and your vaccines. And I'm not anti-vax with everything, but the whole vaccination push during COVID, making you take something, I think that just bristles against our American sensibilities. And I think with just how they, the whole COVID diagnosing of it and what they said will help you get through it, and that they suppressed actual medicine that would help you get better. And then you've got the remdesivir, and it's like, just kind of losing trust in science. And that's kind of a bad thing, because yes, I believe that there are bad people in big pharma. I do. They're just in it to get rich. They've got the wrong motive. They probably don't even realize it themselves, but we're doing good and getting really rich. Like if you profit from something, okay. But when that's the impetus behind something like medicine, church work,

0: education. I say you got the wrong motive and you're in the wrong business. Some of that stuff is corrupt, but so much of it is so good. It really is. It is so good. And there are really smart people that are genuinely trying to help. Yeah, the system, I think, is totally gummed up. And I think we could all lament and bellyache. Hey, they could. So, for instance, maybe you've heard there's better. They actually know that you've heard this. There are cures to cancer. They just don't want you to know them. Okay, I don't know if that's true or not, but what does it do? It develops inside of me this kind of skeptical attitude about all medicine, and I think we need to be a little bit more discriminating and recognize there is a lot of good medicine that happens. A lot of good medicine. Jimmy, you've never been shy about this. You're the benefactor of good medicine.
1: Absolutely. Absolutely.
0: Something that you got, that if you've got it like a minor health issue, if this had been 100 years ago, there's a good chance you'd be dead.
1: Yeah, I agree.
0: So look, I'm not waving a flag for big pharma or for all medicine. We see that there's corrupt people that want to mutilate children, that want to abort babies. We reject all of that, of course, but don't let that taint the good that God has provided through medicine. God has healed millions of people through medicine. It is a gift. Be discriminating, but don't throw out the baby with the bathwater, because I think that's a pretty big baby you'd be throwing out. Jimmy, what'd you learn about the reflexology roots? Anything Chinese?
1: Yes. It says it's closely related to the traditional Chinese medicine.
0: Yeah.
1: But that's...
0: Did it start through a different channel?
1: It doesn't really say. The connection is traditional Chinese medicine. It rests on the ancient Chinese belief of qi.
0: Yeah, the life force points in you.
1: Right.
0: That you need to go get those ungunked.
1: Right.
0: Through pressure. So reflexology, as best I understand it, it is a little bit different. It's designed, I think, mostly for organ health. It will improve your health. Not sure. Might it relax you if you like people touching your feet? 877-282-2337.
1: All right, this is from Jimmy. Todd.
0: Why don't you just ask it, Jimmy?
1: Is it a sin?
0: There can't be two Jimmys.
1: Yes, nobody else in the world is named Jimmy.
0: How many people? No, it's Jim or James. There's not a lot of Jimmys.
1: This is from James.
0: Now that Stuart died.
1: He wants to know, is it a sin for someone to cut their fingernails in the office?
0: Yes. Especially if you leave them trimmings, not picking them up. That's like a double sin. Oh. No, it is a sin to clip your nails in earshot of any human being on the planet. It is a sin to clip your nails unless you are in a soundproof safe. Please don't sin, especially in my presence. Drives me nuts. It truly is. I know that I've said this before. It is such a phenomenon. This to me demonstrates how much we love ourselves. If Jimmy right now, like he was going to be kind of cheeky and he kept his mic on and he took a fingernail clipper and he just did one, I would bristle so hard.
1: I can't.
0: Don't do it. Don't do it.
1: That's right.
0: Contrast that to, I could take off my shoes and socks right now, clip all 10 of my Tootsies, and it wouldn't bother me a bit. You do it. What is that? What is that? I suppose it's probably in the DSM-5 someplace. I just say that it's a sound that bothers me unless I'm doing it, because I love myself so much. It doesn't bother me, because how could I do anything unloving when I'm so amazing? Because I love me so much. I think that illustrates and I think brings color to Jesus' commandment to love your neighbor the way you love yourself, because you love yourself the most. And so do I. That's why Jesus, washing the disciples' feet, this is how we're supposed to live with each other. We're supposed to be foot washers. Thankfully, not literally because of our current cultural context, but we're supposed to be doing what? Esteeming others as better than ourselves. Oh, man, it's radical. There's so many people that are skeptics or atheists or critical of the Bible. They'll read things like that in the Bible. And they won't be struck by how counter human they are, because who do I want to put first? Me. I don't want to put out on you, but I want to put me first because I'm me and I have such a special interest in me. And so Jesus saying, no, others, not self. Now, many people would just go, yeah.

0: Yes, that's nice. We should live that way. They have no idea how radical that is. I think I heard Ben Shapiro say to Bill Maher when they were arguing over their understanding of morality, and that Bill Maher's understanding of morality, Ben Shapiro said, look, you were born on third base, Bill. You were born baked in this sort of morality. You grew up in this sort of morality. You didn't develop this morality. It is a Judeo-Christian morality. And that is so true. And so we can have a tendency to think that his commands for us aren't radical, that the Christian life isn't like, whoa, so counter, so different. But it is. And I think nail clipping demonstrates that. 877-282-2337.
1: All right, this is from Brian. I should have asked this earlier, but he said, Ty, would you consider a mega cap as merch idea? Make evangelism great again.
0: No, but I think I know somebody, mate. No, not he doesn't mate. You don't. Do you mate in New Zealand?
1: I don't know what they do.
0: It's a beautiful country, yeah. The New Zealand. I think I know somebody who would then. But you know what? Maybe not. It might actually. I'm building my case in my mind. I will try to make the case that having a cap or a t-shirt that says mega, make evangelism great again, could be a good idea, or it could be a very bad idea. Next on Wretched Radio.
2: 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Now, be honest with me for a second. Is your marriage thriving, or is it just surviving? 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And Fortis Institute fellow pastor Brad Bigney hosts a podcast called Thrive, and that's exactly what it's all about. What it looks like for marriages and families to actually flourish instead of just holding it all together. 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
5: Titles of Christ. 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

0: describes Israel as a vine planted in the desert. 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
2: 50-50. I'd say it's a 50-50 idea. This is Wretched Radio. Thank you for sending questions to idea@wretched.org, including, what do you think about this merch idea? Mega. Make evangelism great again. I say it's a 50-50 idea. Who's going to love it? Republicans, who are probably Christians. Get it? Mega instead of MAGA. Got it? Funny. Good word. If, on the other hand, you're a Democrat, which means you don't believe in Jesus, they're going to hate it. They are going to hate it. It is going to be, I don't want to call it a stumbling block, but wow, you are starting off on the wrong foot, aren't you? Got to be careful when it comes to messaging. And we've got to be careful with it, with the way we conduct ourselves. We don't want to be doing things, saying things, presenting things that just distract. If we want to evangelize, what could we say that would make a Democrat comfortable? What might we, what message should we lead with that causes them to put their guard down a little bit? I think anything related to Donald Trump, I'm telling you that I don't like these terms that like, especially when our president like uses terms to describe people, or he changes a vowel and makes their name sound silly or funny. So I'm not a fan of this descriptor, Trump derangement syndrome, but it's real. It's real. I've seen it. And that it's the only thing that explains just the outrage and the desire to kill people. It's like, wow, there's something going on. So if it has something to do with somebody who is so despised, it's clever, but I just don't think I would trade clever for the anger that's going to come from it. So I say 50-50. Maybe Ray will make one. 877-282-2337. I'll send it to Ray. Here you go. Merch idea, Ray. I wonder what he'll say.
3: I don't know.
2: Jimmy, I got to tell you, I think I mentioned this earlier this week. I am caught in the most otherworldly communication that is going on right now with Ken Ham, Ray Comfort, and a couple of, I think there's a couple of others are in this thread. The way Australians and New Zealanders talk to each other is not the way we do it here. It's like, I'm just eating popcorn. These two, I'm telling you, it's like, you can just hear the joy and love that they have for one another as they just bust each other's chops. It's just amazing. I just sit and eat the popcorn and just watch it and go, this is just culturally so different. They express affection through sarcasm. You know what that means, Jimmy? We were born in the wrong continent.
3: That's right.
2: If that's the way it is in Australia, I wish I were born there. 877-282-2337.
3: How else are you supposed to express affection for your friends?
2: I don't know, by expressing it.
3: Okay. All right.
2: There's always that.
3: This is from Tom. It's a text. He says, Todd, I would like to know how I can learn to respond biblically when I feel overlooked, less valued, or less capable than someone else without becoming discouraged or obsessed with proving myself.
2: Read the first part of that again, Jimmy.
3: I would like to know how I can learn to respond biblically.
2: How I can respond biblically. Mm-hmm. Now, I wonder if he's talking about responding biblically to them, or how he responds to the reality that he's not receiving that sort of affirmation.
3: Yeah, that could have gone either way.
2: Well, I'm going to go with the latter, because I think maybe this will be a better word. Okay, let's do the former also. Can you bring it to people's attention? Sure. Going to be a little difficult because it could come across as being like vain. But any time with a brother that something is happening that is hurting you, we should have the liberty to discuss those things. That should be true in marriage. It should be true as Christians in the church, that when stuff comes up, that we have the liberty to be able to say, hey, bro, you've been doing this, and can I just tell you, it kind of stings when you do that? That should be so easy in the context of the church. I hope it is true in your church. But how do you react to that reality that perhaps you're not receiving encouragement from others? I, I,

0: I think I would encourage you to turn your gaze in a different direction, because you have all the encouragement you need, all of it. Who is for you? Who is never against you? Who believes that you are the apple of his eye? Who loves you with the heat of 10,000 suns? The answer, of course, is the Son, the Lord Jesus Christ. He loves you. You are affirmed in him. You are approved by him because of his redemptive work. We don't need affirmation from anybody else when we realize we have the only affirmation that genuinely matters. Yeah, it's nice to get attaboys. It's nice to have people say good things about you. But we don't need those things when we are fully satisfied in the affirmation that we receive in the Lord Jesus Christ. So if that is the angle that you're dealing with this, turn your eyes upon Jesus. Look long in his wonderful face, and the things of this world, affirmation, attaboys, they'll grow strangely dim in the light of his affirmation, his approval. And by the way, we can all benefit from having that thought. If you're worried about your body size, shape, type, height, whatever, yeah, the world might judge it. Who cares? I mean, who cares? Doesn't matter. It really doesn't. We do live for an audience of one. We do live coram deo. Who cares if somebody thinks you're ugly? Really, who cares? Jesus doesn't think you're ugly. Talk about this, by the way, in my new book, Go Serve Your King. There's actually a chapter dedicated, I think, to beauty. At least, a lot is dedicated to beauty and the aging process. And why we just do not need to be the whipping boy or girl for Hollywood, for Cosmopolitan magazine, for the celebrity culture, the fashion industry. You don't have fancy clothes. So God doesn't really see any big deal in fancy clothes. He doesn't love you more because you're wearing clothes from the Salvation Army. He doesn't care. In fact, you could say he's more pleased because you're willing to wear those without grumbling. God's priorities are radically different. And when we live in light of his affirmation and approval, oh, who cares what the servants think when the king says, I am his and I am loved. By the way, you can get that chapter in Go Serve Your King. Available wherever you do book buying business. We'd be super grateful if you'd participate in the pre-sale campaign we currently have going on right now. Jimmy, can you explain why I'm whispering for such an extended amount of time as if I'm doing some sort of an aside?
1: I really honestly don't know, because you're going to read a bunch tomorrow.
0: They say whispering is harder on your voice.
1: I think so. I've heard that too.
0: I don't believe it. But they say it. It's on the internet.
1: Who is they?
0: 877. My point exactly. Who are they? Who cares what they say? 877-282-2337.
1: Right, this is from Tristan. Todd, last week you talked about the rubber Jesus figurines people leave around. What do you think about gospel tracts disguised as $5, $10, and $20 bills? As a former server, I loathe them. Maybe people's hearts are in the right place, but it just rubs me the wrong way.
0: Okay. Here's what happened. It's the last week, I think somebody asked about, have you seen them, the little Jesus figurines or the Jesus duck figurines? Bump into a dude, and he starts talking about the Jesus figurines and how much he loves them. Jimmy, it is a blessing that I have a tongue today. He was so enthusiastic. I just didn't want to come across as a wet blanket. I thought there were more important issues. Oh, yeah, we put them every blame. We leave, and I'm like, you do, do you? Okay. Got to know which fish to fry. I think there's a difference between those little Jesus figurines. It's like a little plastic Jesus and a gospel tract. One, I think, is blasphemous and probably idolatrous, and the other one is an attempt to share the gospel with somebody. Now, can I imagine that you wouldn't like them as a server? I suppose that can happen. That is why I think you've heard this encouragement before. If you are going to go

ought to eat and you're going to leave a gospel tract for them, I think there's two ways you can soften it. Number one, you can leave them a really big tip. Number two, which by the way, these days, a really big tip, what is that, like 75%? It's unbelievable. Stop. It's just going to ask you a question. No, it's going to ask me. To do pickup. You go to pick up food, it's just going to ask you a question. Do you want to give 20, 25, or 30%? Are you kidding me? Are you really kidding me? Oh, pet peeve of mine. Probably not the only one that has that sort of pet peeve. I think the other thing that might soften it is if you've already talked to them about spiritual things. Hey, where are you at? Hey, where are you at in your walk with Jesus? I'm going to leave something at the end of the day. I hope you'll take the time to read it. So either if you want to give them money, I think that helps. Talking to them in advance helps. But I sure do think there's a difference between would you consider yourself to be a good person and a Jesus plastic figurine. Until tomorrow, go serve your King.

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1: You know what I'd like? 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
1: Bob Salem has set the world record for pushing a peanut up Pikes Peak in Colorado using only his nose. I am not making this up. The 53-year-old completed the 13-mile climb in 7 days, breaking a record that has stood since 1963. To accomplish this feat, he wore a modified mask with a dollar store spoon attached to it. Using only his face, he scooped and flicked the peanut uphill. I'm still not making this up. As you might imagine, there was some wear and tear on the peanuts. A few rolled away, a few fell in the cracks. By the end of the week,

0: week, Bob had gone through about 24 of them. Come on, that is nuts. The tradition began as a bet in 1929. Bob became only the 4th person in history to complete the challenge and the 1st in this century. Talk about patience. 7 days of pushing a peanut uphill. I would have lost interest the first time the peanut rolled backward. Patience means staying the course, and Bob apparently knows a thing or two about that. His story reminds me of another one that I'm not making up. Years ago, a young man applied to become a missionary to India. A mission board member named Mr. Martin was assigned to evaluate him. He asked the applicant to arrive at his house at 6 o'clock in the morning. The young man traveled a long distance and arrived right on time. Mrs. Martin welcomed him in and asked him to wait. So he waited and waited and waited. More than an hour passed before Mr. Martin finally entered the room. Without apology, he asked a series of questions. Do you know the Lord Jesus Christ? Yes, sir. Have you had any education? Yes, sir. Then came the real test. Can you spell cat? The young man was puzzled but politely answered. Good, said Mr. Martin. Can you spell dog? By now, the applicant was probably wondering if he'd accidentally applied to kindergarten, but he answered anyway. After that, he was thanked for coming and sent home. Later, when the mission board met, Mr. Martin explained, I tested his self-denial by making him rise early and travel a great distance. I tested his patience by making him wait. I tested his humility by asking insulting questions. He passed every test. I recommend him wholeheartedly. Well, to be honest, my patience would have run out about the time I was spelling cat. How about you? Have you ever prayed, Lord, give me patience and please hurry? Most of us would prefer to develop patience in light traffic, short lines, and smooth flights. We'd like growth without inconvenience, faith without uncertainty, and that's not how it works. Patience can be painful. It grows when things take longer than we'd hoped. It develops when we embrace what we do not know and can't control. It thrives when we trust God's timing more than our own. Trust that he knows what he's up to, that he will follow through on his promises. James 1, 3-4 says, when your faith is tested, your endurance has a chance to grow. So let it grow. I'll be honest, those aren't my favorite words in Scripture, but they're so true. Truth is, God has been remarkably patient with us and continues to be. So if you're waiting for answers, for direction, for healing, or simply praying for life to make sense, please don't lose heart. God is still at work. Could it be that patience isn't learned in giant leaps at all? Maybe it's learned one small push at a time, kind of like a peanut. One nudge forward, then another, and before you know it, by God's grace, you've made it all the way up the mountain.
1: 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This September, Laugh Again is launching Season 1 of a brand new video podcast where Phil has honest, unfiltered conversations with guests about the highs, the lows, and the ways God has met them through it all. Subscribe to our YouTube channel and catch the first episode this September. Laugh Again, truth bringing laughter to life.
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0: So I've got a question for you.
1: And I have the answer.
0: You've talked to a lot of wives over a lot of years. What would you say wives would say makes them feel cherished by their husbands?
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1: Well, I think every husband should ask that because every wife is a little bit different.
0: That's why I'm asking it right now.
1: And so I think that's the question to ask, but I think we all want to feel seen, feel appreciated, loved, time. That's what I'm saying. There's a lot of different things.
0: Well, every husband I know is asking the same question right now. Well, what makes you feel seen and heard and loved?
1: That's the question to ask your wife, because for you to ask it means you care about her and you see her. What a great question. What can I do to make you feel cherished?
0: Guys, ask that question tonight.
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0: Hey, I hear you won the chance to have God answer any question you ask.
1: Yes, I did.
0: What are you going to ask?
1: Why do your shoestrings only break when you're in a hurry? You know how that is. You're late for an interview.
0: Wait, that's it?
1: Yeah.
0: You can ask God anything. Why don't you ask him something profound, like, what's the meaning of life?
1: I thought about that, but that was answered through King Solomon in the Bible.
0: Oh,

0: Well, then how about, why do bad things happen to good people?
1: The book of Job answers that. I wanted to ask something the Bible doesn't address.
0: What about, what does God want you to do?
1: The book of John, chapter 6. I tell you, with all the answers the Bible has, reading it is like having God right there in your living room. The thing I didn't see addressed was shoestrings.
0: Oh, okay. By the way, stressful situations cause you to use excessive force. Thus, you break your shoestrings.
1: Fine. Now I have to come up with another question.
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3: 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Romans 8:28.

0: I also think it helps us as parents to not wrongly miss what they're actually feeling.
1: This is Focus on the Family Minute with Eliza Huey.
0: And I think that comes up in all ages of kids, where you might see what you think is anger, and it comes out as anger, but there's actually something deeper. And this is the same for adults, right? Mm-hmm. I might express what I'm feeling in anger, but what I'm really feeling is I'm afraid in that moment, or I'm unsure. And that's especially true for kids. If they don't know what's happening, if they don't understand what they're doing or what's going to go on next, or, you know, whatever's going on, if they're confused, oftentimes it comes out in resistance.
1: Hear more from Eliza at familyminute.org.

0: If God himself has taken up residence in your life, you can hardly be thinking more of yourself than of him. Hello, I'm Chuck Swindoll. This great paraphrase of Romans is from The Message by Eugene Peterson. It goes on, "But for you who welcome him, in whom he dwells, even though you still experience all the limitations of sin, you experience life on God's terms. It stands to reason, doesn't it, that if the alive and present God who raised Jesus from the dead moves into your life, he'll do the same thing in you that he did in Jesus, bring you alive to himself. Yes, it stands to reason."
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1: Dit is de herrliche boodschap in Exipedia John Wheeler. 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

0: Here are the current weather conditions as issued by Environment Canada. Fort Vermilion, 2. Wind from the southeast at 3 kilometers an hour. In Lacrete, 2. 4. High level, clear, 0. Wind calm. Taking a look at Garden River, 0. Wind calm. And finally, Port Chipewyan, cloudy, 3. Wind from the east at 4 kilometers an hour. This has been your local weather update here on CIM Radio.
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0: Pressure has a way of revealing what's really in the heart. 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
2: Trevor Sampson is a black man who grew up in South Africa under apartheid, a form of institutionalized segregation and discrimination. 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
1: Be still, my soul. 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

Opening the program, we heard from Emmaus Road and Gaither Music just sang for us, Leave It There. Welcome everyone to Hymns, A Measureless Grace, bringing you songs about the quietness of heart we can have living for Jesus. Alan Jackson is going to sing for us, What a Friend We Have in Jesus.

heard from the Muddy River Quartet with their song "He'd Still Been God." Now, from Gaither Homecoming with their song "Because He Lives, I Can Face Tomorrow."

0: Vestal always said, we are a people of faith. 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Sing that line again.
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0: you just heard from Priscilla Magruder with her song, The Dearest Friend, Be Still My Soul. The Lord is on your side. Hymns, A Measureless Grace, will return after these messages.
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2: For Fort Vermilion,
1: 4, wind from the east-southeast at 2 kilometers an hour.
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0: in eye level, clear, 0, wind calm. For Garden River, 0, wind calm. And finally, for Chipewyan, clear, 4, wind from the northeast at 9 kilometers an hour. This has been your local weather update here on CIM Radio.
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2: As Jesus approached the time that he would be captured and nailed to the cross, he predicted that all the disciples would forsake him. Well, Peter immediately responded, no doubt sincerely, that he would never turn his back on Jesus, even if it meant giving his own life. Listen to his own words.
3: Peter told him, "Even if everyone runs away because of you, I will never run away." "I assure you," Jesus said to him, "tonight before the rooster crows, you will deny me 3 times. "Even if I have to die with you," Peter told him, "I will never deny you." And all the disciples said the same thing.
2: Ultimately, Peter failed this test. He couldn't even stay awake when the Lord chose him to be with him while he engaged in agonizing prayer in the Garden of Gethsemane. But Peter tried again to prove his loyalty when he defended Jesus with a sword. This was a very courageous act. And let us not forget that even when all the disciples fled, Peter dared to follow in the darkness as these soldiers led Jesus away. It was there, while hurt and angry, that Peter reached the low point in his life. He denied that he knew Jesus Christ. However, in spite of his weaknesses, we catch a glimpse of Peter's heart and sincerity. When he realized what he had done, he went outside and he wept bitterly. Well, I don't know about you, but I take encouragement from Peter's life and experience. He was a flawed human being, and yet the Lord forgave him and used him dramatically to launch what we have become a part of, the Church of Jesus Christ.
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5: Be still, my soul. Your God does undertake to guide the future as he has the past. Your hope, your confidence, let nothing shake. All now mysteries shall be bright at last. Be still, my soul. The ways and winds still know his voice who ruled them while he lived below.

Be still, my soul. Your God does undertake to guide the future as he has the past. You're listening to Hymns of Measureless Grace.

We heard from Frank Robichaud and Canada's Of Abortion, and Linda Randall just sang for us Walk With Me. And now Canada's Of Abortion is going to sing Peace Be Still.

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0: family, and Ben Spear sang for us, Sheltered in the Arms of God. Be still, my soul, your God does undertake to guide the future as he has the past. Hymns, A Measureless Grace, will return after these messages.
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2: Joining us in the studio today, we have a special guest from TWR Korea. 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
3: Hello, my name is Inja.
2: And what do you do?
3: I'm in charge of Women of Hope in Korea. The Women of Hope Korean Ministry started in 1997. It was the first language to be translated around the world.
2: So for the program Women of Hope, you're saying that Korean was the first language that it was translated into?
3: Yes.
2: I didn't know that. You taught me something.
3: Our main audience is North Korean people. 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I have provided MP3 players containing the Women of Hope program to these women. Through this project, I hope they see themselves as worthy and receive hope from Jesus Christ. I believe that God has brought them out of North Korea to get them to hear the gospel.
2: I believe that too. Thanks, Inja. 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
0: Be still, my soul, when dearest friends depart, and all is darkened in the veil of tears. Then shall you better know his love, his heart, who comes to soothe your sorrows and your fears. Be still, my soul, your Jesus can repay from his own fullness all he takes away.

We heard from Canada's Double Portion and the Fair family sang for us On His Knee. And now a song from Daybreak with singing for us Be Still My Soul.

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0: We just heard from Gerald Crabb singing for us, "I Still Believe." Be still, my soul, the Lord is on your side. Bear patiently the cross of grief or pain. Leave to your God to order and provide. In every change, He's faithful will remain. 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Through thorny ways, leads to a joyful end. We read from the hymn, "Be Still My Soul, the Lord is on Thy Side," written by Katharina von Schregel, a beautiful song about Jesus, closer than a friend. 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And now, until next week, remember that our soul is anchored in the haven of rest. This is Randy Hume.
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3: I find sick marriages when there is a controlling partner, and the partner doesn't give the other one freedom to be and to cultivate gifts and strengths and abilities that God's given them. I can't speak for you, but I can tell you my story. I about ruined our marriage the first 10 years. I expected Cynthia to be a female Chuck. I mean, can you think of anything more miserable than to try to be a female me? I wanted her to have my opinions. I wanted her to have my interests. I wanted her to think the same thing, the same taste, same. Now, we were going in a similar direction, but I wanted all of that just exactly like I said, because it was right. I wanted her to be just like that. I will never forget the dark, dark evening in New England. We were there trying to make a ministry work, and I was at wit's end, and she said on top of all the other, she said, "You know, honey, I'd just like to tell you," had tears in her eyes. She said, I'd like you not to say publicly that we're partners. That may make you feel good and look good to say that, but it's not true. And I said, "Yes, it is." She said, "No, it's not." I said, "Yes, it is." And she said, "No, it's not." And walked out, walked upstairs and closed the door. And I sat at the kitchen table and I thought, she's right. She's exactly right. I did a quick pass in review of habits I'd formed and controlling almost neurotic things I had demanded. I went over some things where I'd virtually put her into bondage, to every jot and tittle that I expected.

0: I built a respect that I had never had before. Doesn't mean I didn't lead the home. I led now freer and easier than ever because she felt loved. She felt believed in. She felt I was in her corner. Years passed, and I remember hearing her speaking to a group one time. We had started a little radio ministry called Insight for Living, and she was describing how it came together. And I realized if we're going to have this ministry, she's going to have to run it because I don't have the brains to run that kind of thing. And she very graciously added that to her work world, along with four kids, and put it on a map, if you will. And she was speaking very graciously to a group, and she said, by the way, the best part of all of this is that my husband is my partner. I go, oh man, this is great. This is so good, man. They didn't know the history of that. I just remembered back 15 years earlier when it wasn't true. You can say partner. You can call him a mate. But if there isn't a sense of unity, you can turn one person into a slave.
1: 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Give them the freedom to be who they are and to cultivate the gifts, strengths, and abilities that God's given them. That's called grace. And when grace permeates your marriage, there's unity. 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

0: Here are the current weather conditions as issued by Environment Canada.
1: For Fort Vermilion, 2. Wind calm. For La Crete, 2. For high level,
0: sunny.
1: 0. Wind from the northeast at 4 kilometers an hour. For Garden River, 0. Wind calm. And Fort Chipewyan,
0: sunny. 4. Wind from the northeast at 8 kilometers an hour. This has been your local weather update here on CIM Radio.
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0: In today's culture, it seems that people feel they have the right to be angry. Someone has offended them. This should not be the case for Christians. In Colossians 3, God tells us, "Clothe yourselves with compassion, kindness, humility, gentleness, and patience." There is much injustice in the world, and it's easy to feel angry. But be careful. James 1 tells us that anger will not help you live the right kind of life.

0: God wants. Normally, anger does not bring people together, and the harsh language of rhetoric just causes more anger. 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

0: has plans for our lives. He's leading us through a very difficult time, but it's often during times of sorrow and hardship that we get to know him better and become more like him. But I don't see why he'd take Dad from us, Olivia said sadly. I don't either, said Mom. But I do know that he understands what we're going through because he experienced suffering and death when he came to save us. He's always with us, and we can trust him to help us rebuild our lives. She smiled in the rearview mirror. Will you trust him with me? Olivia and Lucas looked back at her and nodded. Well, how about you? Is it hard to believe anything good can come from the disappointment or pain that you're going through? Road construction makes a better road. Remodeling results in a better building. And trusting Jesus in difficult times leads to a stronger faith. Remember that he's always with you and will use hard times in your life to make you stronger, wiser, more patient, and more compassionate. More like him. Our key verse is James 1:3.
1: You know that when your faith is tested, your endurance has a chance to grow.
0: And our key thought for today, trust Jesus in difficulty.
2: Hey, Zach, when we sin and ask Jesus for forgiveness and then sin again, does Jesus still forgive us?
0: Hi, Anatalia. Jesus loves us very much, and he understands that we make mistakes. When we sin and ask Jesus for forgiveness, he promises to forgive us. Remember, Jesus knows our hearts. He understands when we're truly sorry. So even if we make the same mistake again, he's still ready to forgive us because his love and grace are endless. However, it's important to remember that Jesus wants us to try our best to turn away from sin. He helps us grow and change through the Holy Spirit. I'm Zach. 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
1: Wayne, I want to start with a letter that we got from a listener in China. He writes, I started listening to FEBC, and I'm up to 8 lessons at the moment, and I'm starting to feel like a totally different person. I'm particularly thirsty spiritually, and my life has changed subconsciously. I love that word, subconsciously. He admits that it's not like he changed his life. Something happened to him that he doesn't understand. It was beyond his consciousness, but his life is changed. He said, I used to listen to many sermons each day and read 7 chapters of the Bible daily, but it didn't make a difference. This series has prompted me to start all over in following in Christ's footsteps.
0: After 80 years, FEBC is still reaching souls in China. Here's another one. I've been listening to your programs in the past 4 years. Felt they are a big help for me. 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I've been ill for many years, had 4 operations on my brain and other psychological disorders. So I kept listening to this station, and Jesus has become my best friend. Slowly, I'm not as self-pitying as before, and my spiritual state is very good.
1: I love that line. Jesus has become my best friend. And in the previous note, something has changed subconsciously. 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
1: It has begun. My ministry is underway.
2: 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This address is on Dodgy Street. That's where the criminals go. Who's going to take care of you?
3: 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If you don't stay close, you may not get out of this.
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4: 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Fort Vermilion, 3. Wind from the east-northeast at 2 kilometers an hour. Taking a look at Lacrete, 3. 4. High level, mainly sunny, 0. Wind calm. 4. Garden River, 0. Wind calm. And finally, Fort Chipewyan, sunny. 7. Wind from the northeast at 5 kilometers an hour. This has been your local weather update here on CIM Radio.
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13: Hi, this is Mandy, and you're listening to CIM Radio. Psalms 148, 1 and 2 says, "Praise the Lord. Praise the Lord from the heavens. Praise Him in the heights above. Praise Him, all His angels. Praise Him, all His heavenly hosts."

0: 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Sproul.
1: Do you know why you're sanctified so slowly? I've been convinced that one of the reasons that sanctification is a lifelong process is because of the tenderness of God. If God revealed all of my sins to me at one time, I would be devastated. You see, when we read the Great Commandment, we say, oh, we can recite that. The Great Commandment is, thou shalt love the Lord thy God with all of thy heart and with all thy soul and all thy strength and so on, and thy neighbor as much as myself. Ah, I can say it. I say, have you ever kept the Great Commandment? And if you're honest about it, you realize that you haven't kept the Great Commandment for 5 minutes in your life, that you've been breaking the Great Commandment steadily in the last 5 minutes. 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
1: Every person on the planet, when we get into that dysregulated place where fight and flight has kicked in, the ability to do what we know to do sort of slips away in our flesh. 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

0: I think one of the hardest things about marriage and the Bible is you know what's right. You know how you should act. You know up here in your head, this is what it says. This is what I know I should do.
1: And I always do it.
0: I don't.
1: Is that where you're going?
0: I don't do it. That's why I'm like, how do we do it?
2: There are witnesses in the room. We know that's not true.
3: Like, yeah. I read that verse and I go, that is so amazing. I'm going to do that.
0: Yes, me too.
3: And then I walk out and I go, no, I'm not going to do that.
0: I didn't do it.
3: No.
1: Hey, in case you're wondering, yeah, you recognize these voices. This is Ron and Ann Deal.
0: They're
1: in the studio at Family Life Today. And we're so glad to have you guys back because we're going to talk. You're going to answer this question.
2: Oh,
1: I mean, in some ways, is it what Paul said in Romans 7?
2: Yes.
1: I know what I want to do. Mm-hmm. I struggle to do it.
2: Uh-huh. And then turns around to Romans 8 and he says, the life controlled by the Spirit is life and peace. Like, great. How do I get from the flesh of chapter 7 to the spirit life of chapter 8?
1: I mean, this is the struggle of every single person on the planet.
3: Exactly.
1: There's no way. If you deny this struggle, you are just lying.
2: Come on. Yourself.
3: It's a daily struggle, right?
1: Yeah, every day. I was going to say, this is a daily struggle.
3: It's a daily struggle.
2: And I think it applies to our walk with God and our walk in relationships with other people. Like,
3: sure.
2: I know how I should live and be move toward holiness. And I also know what I need to do to love my wife well and serve my children and my friends and my coworkers. And I don't always show up in those ways. And so there's the gap.
1: So you're going to answer this for us today.
2: Yeah, I am.
0: Ron Deal's going to answer the question.
1: I mean, I remember, honestly, this decades ago, sitting on a park bench with Ann, with all these people walking around in our hometown. And we were in a thing.
0: It was a huge fight.
1: But I just remember literally sitting there thinking, she just needs me to be tender and listen to her and hear her and see her. And I remember sitting there thinking, I can't do it. I can't do it. I know what I need to do it. And I literally cannot do it.
2: Because your
3: brain just went offline into that flesh.
2: Well, in our book, The Mindful Marriage, we talk about the pain cycle. And that's a good example of pain cycle. I am in this moment totally discombobulated and I do not even know how to begin to do the right things in this moment. And at the end of the day, that's what we're driving at here, is how do I put on holiness and my best self in my worst moments?
1: All right, so
2: Mark chapter 8. Let's take a little diversion to get there. Mark chapter 8, there's a really interesting story where Jesus heals a blind man, but he has to touch him twice. You remember this?
3: Mm-hmm.
2: He touches him the first time and he says, what do you see? And the guy says, I see people, but they look like trees. And Jesus touches him a second time. It's the most bizarre story in the Bible. Like, to me, I'm like, what? Well, Mark is doing a literary message here. He is employing a technique to teach something without saying it. In this case, in Mark 8, you read before Mark 8 and read after Mark 8. Here's what happens. In Mark chapter 6, Jesus feeds the 5,000. And we really know that's 5,000 men. There's probably 15 to 25,000 people. In the beginning of Mark 8, Jesus feeds the 4,000. And the disciples, though, complain a few minutes after that, that they don't have anything to eat. And Jesus says, do you have eyes but fail to see? Oh, wait a minute. Here comes Mark 8, the rest of Mark 8, about a blind man who has eyes, but he fails to see. Keep reading after Mark 8, the story of the blind man. And we have another story of Jesus saying, who do people say that I am? And Peter says, you're the Christ. You're the Son of the living God. And then what happens? Jesus says, I'm going to die and go to the cross. And Peter says, oh, no, you're not. And Jesus says, get behind me, Satan.
3: Yeah. Mm.
2: Peter has the right answer, but he doesn't see clearly who Jesus is. He sees the one he wants to see. He's got his agenda in the way of seeing Jesus clearly. Mark uses the story of the blind man to comment on what is happening with the disciples who are walking with Jesus face to face and still

0: still don't see him clearly.
1: Mm.
0: This is every Christian on the planet. We see, but we don't always see clearly. Why? Because sometimes we're pushing our agenda in the way. Sometimes we want what we want. Sometimes we have the right answers, but we really have no intention of living based on or surrendering to the right answer. We just want what we want. And our flesh gets in the way. There you go. The gap between knowing, seeing, and really seeing clearly and doing is often about me and my flesh. Now, one of the things we've discovered and we lay out in the Mindful Marriage is the neurology of the old self. That's the Romans 7, I keep on doing the things that I don't want to do. And it's when I show up, when my agenda shows up, when my pain drives me to start being reactive in my relationships and in my view of God, that gets in the way of me seeing clearly and acting, being obedient based on God's word. In those moments, you're sitting on that park bench, a good example, something's going inside of you that just doesn't feel right. Don't feel loved, don't feel incredibly safe in this moment for whatever reason. And so now my blame, shame, control, escape stuff starts coming out of me rather than what has God asked me to do? How can I be obedient to what a loving person would bring? How can I be safe for her in this moment of our relationship?
1: For me, when I was in that moment, I think, and again, this is decades ago, but I can still remember thinking this, she doesn't appreciate how I am loving her and giving my life for her. I am loving her. Mm. Mm-hmm. And she's saying I'm not, and she's not feeling it. And I was mad that she couldn't appreciate. And my default was, I'm going to get up and I'm going to walk away from this park bench and I'm going to escape and probably go play ball or go hang out with my guys or go to work, whatever, where they appreciate me because she doesn't. And I knew that's the wrong move.
0: Yeah.
2: Right.
1: But I couldn't make the right move of, hey, tell me what you're feeling.
0: Yeah.
1: You know, do you not appreciate what I'm doing? I think I'm doing right thing. Mm. I couldn't do it.
0: Yeah. Dave, I'm just like that. Every person on the planet, when we get into that dysregulated place where fight and flight has kicked in, the ability to do what we know to do sort of slips away in our flesh. As long as my old self is governing, I will constantly just go into blame, shame, control, or escape. The challenge for us as believers is to say, how do I bridge the gap between knowing and doing, seek Jesus clearly in this moment and begin to say, I got to bring a better me so that I can finally change at least the dynamic with me. And that might change the dynamic going on within us. I can't get from you what I'm feeling will make me feel appreciated, but can I find that sense from somewhere else? And of course, that's vertical.
2: I'm going to tell on myself, coming here, lots of travel. And in the past, traveling was Ron.
0: One of my big triggers.
2: It just hit me yesterday how I stayed in my flesh all those years with travel with him.
3: Mm.
2: Because he likes to control the narrative.
0: Mm-hmm.
2: The airports, the rental cars, the flights.
0: At least I try to anyway.
2: He tries. And I'm sitting there yesterday, thankfully, walking in the spirit with him. Some of his behaviors are still the same. The way he gets on a plane, the way he wants me to get on the plane with him. We're group three, but honey, we better be moving when she says group one.
0: That's right.
2: I'm a rule follower. It says three. I'm not going to move. And I had my moment of clarity yesterday where it was like, this is him. This is his way. And I can move with him and be in peace and community with that and not care about it. Or I could become all those things dysregulated, like on the park bench, and just have a moment and be resentful. The thing is his behaviors have not changed, but I have changed.
0: Which totally changes the usness.
2: And you know, I was shackled to that old self.
3: Oh,
2: and I tell you what, I feel freedom. I feel peace. I feel more communing with the Lord in that than staying stuck in that defensiveness and bitterness.
4: We at Family Life would love to pray for you.
3: I think one of the greatest gifts that we can give people is to

0: question.
1: All right, bring it on. The water's
2: warm.
1: Gonna
2: be?
1: Dave and I, we've been speaking together for probably 35 or more years. And I know one of the things that happens, not all the time, but it can happen.
2: I know what you're going to say.
1: Dave gets very short and snappy right before we get up.
3: That can be me, absolutely.
1: Really?
3: Yes. Absolutely.
1: Like just short and snappy. And where's this? And what are you doing?
0: Let's go.
1: Let's go. And I need to be in a good place spiritually.
0: Yes.
1: And he's like, in my air. What are you doing? Where's that? Did you forget that?
0: I need some love and calmness.
1: Thanks,
0: and kumbaya.
1: For doing this with me.
0: I love
1: this is amazing.
0: You're so pretty.
3: Maybe you ladies need to speak together.
0: That'd be fun.
1: That would be fun.
2: Ron and I go crush an audience.
1: Now I realize this is Dave.
3: Yeah. Yes.
1: This is, he's processing. He's going through it's not about me. It's not personal.
3: Yes. I'm going to add, as I'm complimenting my wife here, what she now sees is my pain underneath the control.
0: I do. I do.
3: Because the control is all she saw before, but now she sees,
0: he's feeling inadequate.
3: He's feeling inadequate. I'm wrestling with, are we okay? There's an anxiety here.
0: Yeah.
3: And so I want to provide, oddly enough, that control for me is about restoring safety for her and for me.
0: Yeah.
3: Now, I absolutely have to ring this in. And my confession here is, as much as I still do that, I do far less of it than I used to.
1: That, so Dave, too. That's so true.
3: I still have work to do.
1: That is so true.
3: Right? But at least I know what this thing is, and I know why it is.
2: Hmm.
3: The why is so important for me. Am I inadequate? If we don't get on the plane, well, first of all, they're going to let us on the plane. So, Ron, just relax. This is where the four steps come in from the mindful marriage. You know, what am I feeling? I'm feeling inadequate. Like, if I don't get on, something's wrong with me. And what I usually do is I don't go into control. That's it. Step two. Step three is, what's the truth? The truth is, they're going to let us on the plane. It's really going to be okay. And by the way, I'm getting to step four. Step four is, so what am I going to do different based on relaxing and calming myself? Well, I'm going to let Nan walk on first rather than me walk on.
0: That's
3: because
0: true.
3: Then I'm following her rather than pulling her. And I just got to breathe deep and I got to just say, it's going to be okay. And and I still like to get on and get my luggage in the thing. So, you know, I mean, there's a whole lot going on in my head while we're standing in line just to get on the airplane.
1: Is all that going on in your head before we get up to speak?
2: Yeah, I mean, the lie that I'm believing in my head, the inadequacy is, if we're not great, I'm not good.
3: Yes.
0: Yeah.
2: They don't love me. They don't accept me. They won't ask us back. We got to be great.
3: Right.
2: We got to be great.
1: He says that to me all the time. I'm under this performance thing anyway.
3: That's it.
1: And he says to me, we've got to be great. And I'm like,
3: So Dave, you and I, here's the thing for performance people, control people. Performance identity is no identity at all. Because you're only as good as your last performance.
2: Right.
3: Which means the next time, even though you killed it last time, you got to get up and you got to do it again the next time. So you're constantly chasing a sense of self. We've talked before about our identity ultimately comes from knowing God loves me and I'm safe in his care. And if I can keep reminding myself of that, now that's the knowing. I still haven't gotten to doing yet. I have to say, okay, that's the truth. Can I align myself with the truth? Guys, here's the punchline of closing the gap between knowing and doing, seeing Jesus really clearly, is can I align me with him? Peter said, you're the Christ, the Son of God. And yes, that's absolutely right. Now, can you align yourself? Peter, can you get in line with that?
0: Because
3: truth?
0: I'm about to die.
3: No, he couldn't. He's going to say, no, God, you're never going to die. You're never going to the cross. He could not align himself. This is discipleship. When I am constantly reminding myself of what's true and then saying, all right, Lord, I submit to that. Now I'm going to do something based on my submission and alignment with what you say. So for somebody who's living in shame over a trauma in their life or a difficulty in their life or somebody who didn't love you, and now you find yourself really questioning, you know, my dad wasn't there, my first husband wasn't there, here I am in this marriage wondering if you're really going to be there for me. Okay, so instead of being doubtful of you and leaning out away from you in this relationship, I'm going to choose to bring all of me into this relationship. How can I do that? I'm holding on to, God tells me I'm safe. God tells me I'm loved. Based on that, I align myself and I give in sacrificial love to you, not living in fear, but out of the overflow of what God has given me. It is only when we start obeying that we actually align ourselves with God's truth.

0: That's hard. I think every Christian disciple spends our entire life trying to figure out how to obey, how to obey, how to obey, how to obey. It is a daily effort and walk, overcoming my neurological old self, trying to move into my Christ-centered new self. This is difficult.
1: I mean, in a sense, I think you're saying it's where we started with Romans 7. It's Romans 8:1. There is now no condemnation for those in Christ Jesus. That's how Paul answers his own question. Mm-hmm. You know, it's already been done. I'm secure. Again, we have to, right? We have to remind ourselves that's what we know. And then we have to do it. We have to live it.
0: We've got to get into
2: that spirit living.
1: Mm-hmm. Yeah, because I know, you know, we're talking about going on stage and speaking together. As a preacher, I had to do that every week. Uh-huh. And so I got in a rut. For years, when I first was doing this, so like every Sunday has to be a Super Bowl victory, not just good, great. Mm. And so when you walk in as a guest speaker somewhere, you give them your best stuff and people go, wow. And you're like, I've done this five times. Yeah, it better be good.
0: Yeah.
1: But when you got to do it every week to the same people who you feel like are judging you, I had to get to a place, and I did, didn't I? I got to a place where it's like, I don't have to be the best. Mm. I have to give my best. God wants me to do this. I call it as an unblemished lamb. Don't give him a blemished lamb. Give him your best. Give him the best you got. Mm. Do your homework. Study the scriptures. Teach it. And walk off the stage confident and go, you know what? It wasn't as good as I could have done. But you know what? It was the best I got. And I'm okay. And I can get in the car and go, thank you, Jesus. I served you today. I am okay. If they thought it was a 3 out of 10, I'm okay with that. Because I did
0: that. That's aligning yourself with the truth and taking action based on it. Let me ask you a follow-up question. Because my bet is the more you did that, the easier it got.
1: Oh, yeah.
0: And you don't want to know why? Here's the neurology of this. Your brain can rewire.
2: It can.
0: It's called neuroplasticity. And sometimes it's by renewing your mind. That's what Romans 12 does, is be transformed by the renewing of you change your thoughts about yourself. But there's another part of changing who we are, transforming, is obedience. From a physiological standpoint, when you move your body in a certain direction, it begins to change your brain. It's not just mindful thoughts outside your brain that change it. It's behavior changes your brain. So the more you obey, the more holiness you put on, the easier holiness becomes. It's fantastic. It's amazing. You actually find it easier to walk in the light.
2: I think that's what I was experiencing yesterday. And I take it as a gift from God to show me that.
1: Yeah.
2: Because I cannot tell you enough how many years I stayed in that resentment, bitterness, traveling. I just would get the suitcase out and be mad. And I now go, what time do we need to walk out the door, babe, that'll make you feel good and feel comfortable? I'm serving him because I know that that's a hard space for him to be in. I want to align myself with him, but I'm aligning myself with God. I'm asking people to pray for me still in this space. It's a hard, still is, but I felt God saying, you're different. Do you see that? I never thought my brain could change.
3: And I think that's
2: true. I never did.
3: I agree with that.
2: And it has.
1: You have. And that's you're living in the identity of Christ.
3: It's the power of the Holy Spirit.
2: It is.
3: I constantly complained about Dave in my head. Yeah. It was an ongoing conversation in my head.
1: And I gave you every reason to complain. I really did.
3: But I couldn't get out of that rut.
2: Yeah.
3: But by God's grace, by it, I seldom in my head complain about him. So people that are listening, like, God can do that.
1: Well, I remember
2: hope.
3: Yeah.
1: You know, that sermon thing, preaching, I got to be the best. I remember having this thought one day of like, oh, maybe I am understanding who I am in Christ. I got done with the sermon. It was like the next day, and I ran into somebody at our church that was at another campus. We had 8 campuses, and I wrote the message that all the other guys did. And this lady said to me, like a grocery store, oh, I heard Zarbaugh yesterday. He's one of our preachers, and he's really good. He was so good. His message was so profound. It was so done well, so well. And in my insecure days, I would have gone, I wrote it. You know, he gave my message.
0: You would have sought that appreciation.
1: Oh, I would have gone for it.
0: Yeah.
1: Because I'm sitting there thinking, and I go, man, he is good, isn't he? Yeah. And I walked away and I
0: good
1: said,
0: good for you.
2: Good for you.
1: I'm a different guy. Yes. I am secure in Christ. I don't need her to know. Amen. I wrote it. Speaking of, I'm the deep guy. You know,
0: yes. he's.

0: Yes. So
1: speaking of a different
0: guy,
1: that's
0: what you experienced when you said you travel differently.
2: Oh, definitely.
1: I mean,
2: I feel it.
1: I feel it too. And I am so, baby, I'm so in love with you. Thank you for all of you. But
0: you guys need to get a room. What's going on here?
1: But I'm constantly having to look at myself going, what, how am I growing up? What am I doing different? Yeah. How do I do that? Speaking of being different, we were hitting on Peter a minute ago. You're the Christ. Then he turns around, argues with Jesus, and Jesus says, get behind me. Did Peter ever figure it out? Well, 30 years later, Peter writes 1 Peter chapter 1. Listen to this. So prepare your minds for action and exercise self-control. There's a nutshell. You want to be transformed. You prepare your mind. You constantly be reminding yourself of what is true about me from God's point of view. What is that source? How's that going to fuel who I am? And then I got to put on self-control. I got to do something different. I got to manage me. Stop waiting for Nan to show up the way I need her to. Ron, put on self-control and start living differently.
3: And it starts here.
1: It starts in your minds.
3: Yeah.
1: Peter goes on, put all your hope in the gracious salvation that will come to you. See, the vertical
2: put
1: source.
2: It on. Mm-hmm.
1: When Jesus comes revealed to the world. So you must live as God's obedient children. There it is. It's not enough to go walk into church and hear a good sermon and walk out with knowledge. We got to do it. Mm-hmm. And then he says, don't slip back into your old ways of living to satisfy your old desires. That's the old self stuff. Mm-hmm. You didn't know any better then, he says. But now you must be holy in everything you do, just as God who chose you is holy. Mm-hmm. The word put on self-control there could be translated be sober-minded. Mm-hmm. And it literally means, you know, don't be drunk. Be sober in your thinking. And that's how you put on self-control. When you're drunk, you're out of control. When we're in our old flesh, our old pain, we're out of control.
0: We're controlled by.
1: We're slaves to that old self. We're given into that reactivity. But to say, wait a minute, I got to take charge over that part of me and be different is to be sober, is to be self-controlled. That's when the gap between knowing and doing closes.
3: Mm. So it also reminds me of Ephesians 5:18, where Paul says, don't get drunk on wine, because you brought up that thing.
1: Yeah, same
3: but
1: thing.
3: Be filled with the Spirit. Yes. And it's interesting that be filled is a continual filling. Mm-hmm. This isn't, I walk down the aisle one day and I'm all good. It's like every day you keep being filled or controlled by the Spirit of God, not controlled by alcohol or your own flesh. So that's the answer?
1: Yeah.
3: That's how you do, not just know?
2: And I think for me, I mean, I've gotten this habit of every morning, I lay in bed, I wake up, my eyes open, and my prayer is, God, I give you my life today.
1: Yes. Mm-hmm.
2: Fill me with your Spirit so that you live in and through me.
1: Mm-hmm.
2: It's that yielding and surrender and then obedience
1: and
2: to
1: it. And then doing it.
2: Yep. This has been good.
3: Yeah, those are great. Thank you.
2: Thanks for all your confessions today.
1: Yeah. You're welcome.
4: You too.
3: Again, the book is The Mindful Marriage. 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
2: Here are the current weather conditions as issued by Environment Canada.
3: In Fort Vermilion, 6. Wind calm. 4. La Crete, 5. Taking a look at high level, mainly sunny.
2: 4. Wind from the southeast
3: at 3 kilometers an hour. 4. Garden River, 3. Wind calm.
2: And finally,
3: Fort Chipewyan,
2: sunny.
3: 9. Wind from the north-northeast at 5 kilometers an hour.
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Is at 10 a.m. We're bringing good news to Canada's people. 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

0: In the Sermon on the Mount, Jesus issued a stern warning against calling someone a fool while angry. A person may be displaying a lack of wisdom, but discussing it while angry is dangerous. So when is it acceptable to discuss foolish behavior? First, when you are calm. And secondly, when you use the word in a biblical sense. In Proverbs, a fool is described as a person who refuses to accept the godly advice and counsel of others, or who refuses to learn from his own mistakes. Fools are mentioned some 70 times in Proverbs, if you want to learn more. 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
1: 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We hope the following program will challenge you and encourage you in your faith journey.
2: And when you change what you think about, you're changing what your brain is structurally for the purpose of helping you. And that's exactly the same kind of thing as I do with surgery. So this idea of self-brain surgery

0: changing how you think about things. And I realized in that moment, I can't change having lost my son. So if I want to feel better, I've got to change how I think about losing my son. Mm. So can I make it legacy? Can I think of some way to make his loss a gain for us, for not for us personally, but to help other people through it? Can I turn it into some purpose? And so then my life became about, like, how do I use this to help somebody find the footing that I was trying so desperately to find? How can I find scripture that reinforces this idea that my brain can change if I change my thinking? And that's really when it began to heal for me, Jim.
1: I mean, Dr. Warren, that's a beautiful example of how to heal.
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2: 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Let's resume now with the balance of today's programming.
1: Dr. Warren, you describe a fascinating experiment with mice and cherry blossoms.
0: Yeah.
1: My son, who's doing his master's in biochemistry, knew about this research and was really interested in it as well. But describe its outcomes and what caught your attention.
0: Right, this is this theme of epigenetics, that the research of epigenetics came out of this type of work. They looked at mice and they exposed them to a powerful smell. They used cherry blossoms. Apparently, mice like cherry blossoms. And when they could see that the mice, their male mice, were reacting to the smell, they would shock them. So they basically taught these mice to be afraid of the smell of cherry blossoms. And then they studied their DNA, and what they found is that they made powerful switches in the expression of their fear molecules, their stress hormones, in the sperm cells of these male mice in response to that threat, and that could be inherited. So basically down to four generations, they figured out that shocking the great-grandparent would produce babies born down to four generations with abnormal stress responses, elevated cortisol levels. So these mice were born afraid of the smell of cherry blossoms, even though they had never experienced adversity in response to that threat. And so that says, again, things that happen in your life can affect your generations. That's been replicated in humans, by the way, in Holocaust survivors. They found that down to four generations, the children or great-grandchildren of Holocaust survivors can be born with abnormally high cortisol and abnormal stress responses. And so that tells us that things that happened before we were ever born affect how we feel inside. The good news is, in mice and in humans, that's been shown that you can reverse those changes in one generation. So if you are born, for example, stressed by things you didn't experience, and you do the work to learn how to manage that in your lifetime, your children will be born with a more normal stress response than you were. So that means you can fix it. That's why God says down to 1,000 generations, we'll get it right. We'll make it better. So there's great hope in learning how to get this right in your lifetime.
1: Yeah.
2: I'm really intrigued, Dr. Warren, by doing the work. And I'm thinking of those of us in the adoptive community or foster care space, children who've gone through deep

0: things. Why wouldn't we want to do that? And then when it gets to these great scriptures, I am of the opinion that nothing is lost in scripture, that the words that God has given us are very purposeful. And I think and I hope people today can hear that when the Lord says, fear not, and to trust him.
1: That's right.
0: That it has this connection into neuroscience. Oh my goodness, but who better than the Creator to give us those words to think about so that That's we right. can live a life that is more abundant in Christ.
1: That's right.
0: Finishing the John 10:10 scripture that you gave us. So thank you for being with us. This is so good.
1: Thank you, Jim. Thank you, John.
0: And I want to say to the listeners, why not? You need to get a copy of this book. And The Life-Changing Art of Self-Brain Surgery, written by Dr. Warren, a Christian neurosurgeon. I think you'll find amazing answers in here about things that you've probably thought about, but haven't thought about in this way.
2: Yeah, get your copy of Dr. Warren's book from us here at Focus on the Family Canada. And when you do, you can have the satisfaction of knowing that you're helping Focus Canada reach more families for Christ in Canada. 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
4: That's why all of a sudden you start reading scripture like Romans 12 about renewing your mind, and you start seeing that the Bible had it right all along. Again, that what you think about turns your brain into what it is. It's never been that your brain determines who you are. It's what you think about determines what your brain becomes.
0: That's neurosurgeon Dr. Lee Warren talking about the brain and how faith and brain science have come together. I'm looking forward to a great conversation today on Focus on the Family with Jim Daly. Thanks for joining us. I'm John Fuller.
5: John, this topic of brain science, it fascinates me. How we think, how our minds work, and impact everything we do in life. All within a Christian context. We don't need to shrink back from the science of it all. Because as Dr. Warren's going to explain, boy, science and scripture are coming together, especially in neuro research. And as we touched on last time, this is not some kind of new age discussion about positive thinking. As you'll learn, we really do have some agency and control over how we process things and how, with God's help as the designer, we can overcome dysfunction and trauma and choose a healthier path in life. There's a lot we can take away from this discussion and apply to our lives, to our marriages, and to our parenting.
0: Dr. Lee Warren is a neurosurgeon and best-selling author. His book is called The Life-Changing Art of Self-Brain Surgery. Such an interesting title. Be sure and get the book from us here at Focus on the Family. That helps us continue on in so many ways with this family ministry. Let's go ahead now and listen to the second half of the conversation with Dr. Warren on Focus on the Family with Jim Daly.
5: Dr. Warren, as a neurosurgeon and a believer in Jesus, when you look at the anatomy of the brain and this idea in Scripture that we're body, soul, and spirit,
4: yeah,
5: as both a Christian and a scientist, what does that mean to you? What is

0: feel.
1: Well, again, know the truth, and the truth
0: will set you free.
1: Will set you free. That's I mean, it is so. It's almost plainly in sight, but we haven't seen it this clearly, right?
0: That's right.
1: Like science is revealing God's truth.
0: That's right.
1: Which is so exciting, actually, in this moment where science and those that don't believe in God are trying to trumpet that somehow science is the God.
0: That's right.
1: And it's woefully inadequate, isn't it?
0: That's right. As you said earlier, you were alluding to Newton and Copernicus and Galileo and Kepler and all those early scientists. They created Western science and the scientific method for the purpose of helping people to learn a method of investigating what God has done and give Him glory and be in awe of it. We know now how good awe is for our brain. We're supposed to be wondering and amazed at the things God did, right?
1: Wow.
0: And they actually put on the door of the lab at Cambridge University, where they later discovered DNA, Maxwell, when he was working out magnetism, inscribed on the archway of that door the verse Psalm 111 that says, "Greater the works of the Lord, they are to be delightful to those who ponder them." Mm. So like science was created to expose faith and manifest faith.
2: Mm. 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
4: 1 Timothy chapter 6, Paul warns that even Christians can struggle with the love of money. Here's what he said, "For the love of money is a root of all kinds of evil. Some people eager for money have wandered from the faith and pierced themselves with many griefs." Some indicators of the love of money would include excessive hard work, little involvement in ministry, limited time with God, giving very little to God's work, or a selfish lifestyle. Regardless of how much money and material things you accumulate, in Ecclesiastes 5:10, God warns that the attitude of the love of money will never be satisfied. Whoever loves money never has money enough. Whoever loves wealth is never satisfied with his income. What's the solution? Jesus tells us to get our priorities right when he said, "Love the Lord your God with all your heart, with all your soul, and with all your mind," Matthew 22:37. In other words, focus on God's priorities, not money and material things.
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2: 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Let's resume now with the balance of today's programming.
1: When you look at neuroplasticity, which is another element that you're talking about and the need for that, when we're young, our brains are soft and spongy, I guess. You can give me the medical definition. As we get older, it tends to become harder, literally. Our brains lose a bit of that plasticity. What does plasticity provide us as human beings made in the image of God?
0: Well, so actually, there's newer research that suggests it's not actually that cut and dry. So we don't actually ever get too old for this to work in our favor. The reason it feels that way is because, so neuroplasticity is this process we've been describing of how brains disconnect old pathways and make new ones. That's the whole punchline, is that the brain is not stuck, it's not rigid, it's not hard, it's plastic, it's moldable, it's malleable. And that process by which it changes is called neuroplasticity. It's easier when you're a child because you don't have these decades of wires that have been put down and reinforced. The process works by reinforcing things over and over to automate them so you don't have to think about them as much. That frees up mental resources so your brain can do automated things and your mind can do things you want to think about actively. As we get older, we have to make decisions to change that wiring, and it's more difficult to overcome those years of automation. So as we get older, we have to sort of do it more diligently. When you're a child, it's just happening at a pace that's phenomenal. When you get older, that old automated pathway seems more insurmountable, but it's not. We can learn to overcome it.
1: We even talk in those idioms, I guess, or sayings, like children are like sponges.

0: counseling appointment on the phone, and you'll receive a call back soon from a caring Christian counselor.
1: The starting point is 1-800, the letter A in the word family, 800-232-6459, or our website, focusonthefamily.ca. Thanks for joining us today for Focus on the Family with Jim Daly. I'm John Fuller, inviting you back as we once more help you and your family thrive in Christ.

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1: It's said that true leadership is servanthood, and the greatest leader of all time was Jesus Christ. Servanthood is an attitude exemplified by Him. It should be the goal of each of us to live out a life like the life of Jesus. On today's program, we'll meet a pastor that has lived a life of service beginning very young in the ROTC and stretched over 50 years through many phases of life. Today, he serves at a Northern Florida church as pastor of community service, reflecting the servanthood of Jesus. Each of us gets this same directive in Philippians 2:5-7, where Paul writes, "Have this attitude in yourselves, which was also in Christ Jesus, who, as he already existed in the form of God, did not consider equality with God something to be grasped, but emptied himself by taking on the form of a servant." Let's join our host now, Dean Hulse, as we hear the story of a pastor that has followed the example of Jesus and has lived a great life of service. Thank you for joining us today on God's Great Outdoors. Now let's travel together down the trail to adventure.
2: Welcome to God's Great Outdoors on the trail to adventure. We are in Fernandina Beach. I started to say it's almost like a southern studio for us. And we've met a lot of great people. And we got John Sauer. And as we're talking outdoors, as soon as I heard your name, actually, it brought me to firearm Sig Sauer.
3: Of course.
2: As a hunter, that's the first thing that popped into my head.
3: Yeah, that, we all have one, right?
2: I don't have one. You know, I'm not a big pistol guy. And they do have some higher-end rifles.
3: Right.
2: The higher-end rifles are generally a little out of my price range. So yeah,
3: mine as well.
2: But John, you're just actually fairly new here to the church.
3: Correct.
2: You've served in ministry for a while.
3: Yeah, I've been in ministry, technically all my life. Right,
2: right? Since absolutely.
3: I say all my life.
2: Not,
3: I got saved.
2: Yeah,
3: back in 76. I'm sorry, 82.
2: Okay.
3: 82. Yeah, that's when makes a little bit easier when you understand that you're in a ministry all the time. And
2: yeah.
3: Keeps you in the rails a little bit.
2: Well, and you know, I think so often we take, and I mention it on the radio a lot, the scripture from Matthew 28. When Jesus left this world to ascending back into heaven, he could have told his disciples anything. And what did he tell them? It was what they should be doing. And at that time, he's telling us as well to go into all the world and preach the gospel.
3: Yep.
2: And I tell people, all the world is exactly wherever we are at that time.
3: Yeah, it made relationships better. It really worked well because when you, I started out at that time, I was in retail, mm-hmm. and it's, you deal with so many different people, different faiths, different, you know, perspectives,
2: yeah.
3: and it just keeps a good solid foundation to answer questions and to make decisions.
2: Yeah. I'm anxious for you to share a little bit because as you quickly shared some of your background, you've gotten to be in a lot of places doing a lot of things. A lot of retail, but a lot of other things.
3: Right. I've been in the military, did a few things there and had a blast. And then when I got out of the military, I went ROTC mm-hmm. at UConn. And I love basketball, by the way.
2: Oh, well, I was just going to ask that. When you say UConn,
3: yeah.
2: nobody would know what UConn was if it wasn't for the basketball team.
3: Right. It's the basketball center of the world, isn't it?
2: Yeah.
3: Isn't that right, you Duke guys, UConn?
2: I will tell you that my wife graduated with Tom Izzo's family. And if you know Tom, Tom is, he's a few years older than us, but my wife graduated with the Izzo, is into the Izzo family, and we've got great friends as Izzos. So I'm a Michigan State fan when it comes to basketball.
3: That's fine. Great team. I'm truly, although I say UConn fan, and I kissed a girl back in the day, and I liked it, so I like girls. the UConn girls are. I've been a fan for a long time.
2: Yeah. So. And you know, we're coming up on that time. We're coming up on March Madness pretty quickly, and I don't watch any pro basketball anymore.
3: Nope.
2: And I

0: time to watch much. But when we get down to the Sweet 16, all of a sudden I enjoy basketball.
1: It's phenomenal.
0: It is. It is.
1: There's something about college football, college basketball. It's different.
0: Yeah. Yeah. And in the South, you know, it seems like college football, at least, is way more important than professional football. Yeah. Up by us, you know, I live 2 hours from Green Bay and 8 hours from Detroit. And I live in Michigan, but I grew up 2 blocks from Wisconsin. So I'm a Packer fan.
1: Wow. Yeah.
0: And I always tell people, I live in Michigan. I live really close to Green Bay. It wasn't too hard of a choice because you got one team that's been a winner.
1: Yeah.
0: And I shouldn't, you know, I say this for my Lions fans, friends, but one team that's been losers right along. So
1: it's funny how the cultures in different teams do that, mm-hmm. you know, so.
0: Yeah.
1: Yeah.
0: Well, UConn has it's just an ongoing. You always expect them to be right there at the top.
1: Yeah, ever since Coach Calhoun.
0: Yeah. Well, you've got a couple passions in the outdoors, and one that carries on. I don't know about how much you do the skiing anymore, but your biking passion. But tell us about how you got into that, and you love biking long distance.
1: Great stories. I do enjoy doing distances from anywhere from 30 to 100. We do the metric centuries often. I have a son who is actually blind, and we have a tandem. So we've done all the races.
0: Really?
1: Tandem. Unfortunately, July 4th this past year, we were going too fast, maybe about a good deal, good speed. And we were in a pace line and we were next up. So we were number two. Mm-hmm. I thought the person was pulling off and she didn't. She, I guess, held up a little bit. So I hit their back wheel and we went down. Not too bad for a sighted guy, but not a good thing for the blind guy.
0: Yeah, so, I bet.
1: Yeah, it broke a collarbone, 32 stitches in his temple from his glasses. And even blind guys wear glasses.
0: But I was actually going through my head at the time. So
1: he's about to get back on, I think, but okay. He's not gotten back on it yet. So we look forward to that. But I go out like I was out Monday, mm-hmm. and we did, I think, 32. But we love it. I love going out with a team, with a group, pace lining. And I say a speed. So some of these guys, I'm sure they're going faster than me, but we're in the 20s.
0: Yeah.
1: I'll leave it at that.
0: And but long distance, that's a lot of speed.
1: Yeah. And it's a lot of fun. We live in Amelia Island here, and we'll go south to Jacksonville. And it's beautiful, the scenery. With the ocean,
0: yeah,
1: but also people are very respectful of bike riders, mm-hmm. so it makes it a lot easier and easier.
0: You know, it's funny you mentioned we're going to take a break in a second, so Adam can come on and my public our producer and tell people about how they can come alongside us and who do come alongside us now. But I just looked at a map before I forget this, and I didn't realize there's a road off the south end that goes over into Jacksonville.
1: Beautiful.
0: So you can make a pretty good loop to come around.
1: Well, we go on, we call it Tour de Fish. Tour de Fish. We leave from Amelia Island, just go south, and there's the Johns River, and we take the ferry over and get cheap fish over there. It's
0: okay.
1: The prices are great and the quality is tremendous. And I get a military discount. So
0: there you go. It was worth those 4 years.
1: It was worth it.
0: Well, we're going to take a quick break. We'll come back. We'll talk about a little bit more about your outdoor experiences. But then I really want to focus on your time of service. And I don't mean just military service, but mm-hmm. your life of service in that. And we'll be right back on God's Great Outdoors.
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0: I don't know, about 10 miles from here. And so we got into the Christian community, mm-hmm. and this is really, we shouldn't tell anybody else. We have enough people on this island. You know, some people think it's going to sink here pretty soon. But it really is a great place, great people. So I retired and enjoyed my time, you know, and mm-hmm. I cycled a lot. We kind of mentioned a little bit. And so I did that for 6 months, like nonstop. I mm-hmm. rode every day. My wife was so gracious. She knew I'd get tired of it eventually. Yeah. And I got a phone call and somebody asked me to run a nonprofit. The pastor, Daryl, asked me to run a nonprofit. And I said, sure. And it was a blast. We blew things up. We started 300 to 400 families to well over 1,000 each and every week. And now they have some, I left there and they have even better leadership now than they had when I was there. Good for them.
1: Well, but, and you're being, and God used you, moved you to someplace else to use you.
0: Yeah, yeah. The reason I was able to go is because they had good mm-hmm. leadership there. And we still talk almost mm-hmm. every day. But coming here was my wife and kids will tell you that refreshing is the word. It's just the pastor here is so great and all. Mm-hmm. But Pastor Dan, who was the executive pastor, he and I spoke and kind of connected pretty well. Mm-hmm. And I knew that the vision of Pastor Zach and Pastor Dan, and actually, there's a huge volunteer group here. Mm-hmm. Dean, you know.
1: If you noticed, just walk through the halls here.
0: Yeah, yeah.
1: Yeah.
0: It's amazing. So just the feel of it. I knew the Lord was working here, and he just kept calling me. There's so many crazy things, some very funny things mm-hmm. that made the decision easy to come on board here to work. And we really have a heart for people on the island, especially those that are maybe not as well-to-do. And I am certainly not well-to-do, mm-hmm. but you think everybody's like you or better, mm-hmm. right? And then you find out that, whoa, there's a lot of needs.
1: Yeah.
0: So I have some great friends, great relationships. I have built networks, and that's what I like to do. And normally, people just need a little help once in a while. And what we're trying to do is help people stay out of that. Once you get into the cyclone of poverty, right. and you just can't get out.
1: Right.
0: So how do you keep people
1: from doing that?
0: Yeah. There's a thing called ALICE, right? There's poverty. There's a poverty level of, I think in the United States, is 17,000 or mm-hmm. something. But the real poverty rate is 41,000. Mm-hmm. I mean, and that in between is where you're not getting the SNAP. You're not getting the EBT. And these are people that are working. These are employed mm-hmm. people. These are the moms, single moms, sometimes moms and dads, mm-hmm. and still struggling to get. So what we're doing, how do we help these guys? And so the vision here, and we're going to expand. Right now, we provide a hot meal on a Wednesday mm-hmm. night and fellowship. And, just talking with people. Sometimes we get a little churchy with our words, but it's just to get along with people. Relationships with every one of these, especially the homeless, as you get in poverty, I found that 100% of the people I know have problems with relationships. Mm-hmm. And if you can't have a relationship with your father, your mother, your brothers, sisters, your friends, how do we translate a relationship with Jesus Christ when you have no earthly right. idea? You have no dots that you can put together. Mm-hmm. So how do you make that happen? And all it is you and I, every Wednesday night, saying, hey, Fred, how you doing? How'd it go this week? How'd that operation go? Yeah. Or did you get that job? Whatever. That there is hope, we do care, and you're not alone.
1: Right. I've gotten to see that. I've been here on a few different Wednesday nights. And last night I got here and I forgot about that aspect.
0: Yeah.
1: And I've seen other Wednesdays, people starting to gather in the back parking lot here. A lot of those people have nobody that loves them.
0: Right.
1: And all of a sudden, if they see that, it changes the world.
0: I give out these handouts, and I said, here, give this to a friend. If you don't have any friends, make one. You need to make one. This is the greatest show on earth. You come here at 5 o'clock, you get a cheap meal. If you can't afford it, it's a

0: free meal. It's $5 for the meal, but mm-hmm. if you can't afford it, like kids are free, whatever.
1: Yeah.
0: We just want you to come on in and enjoy the camaraderie. You come in here and you do. It is a different feeling, and it should be a different feeling.
1: Yeah.
0: And the whole idea is eventually we're going to invite them to church. Church is at 6 o'clock. It's right on the other side of that wall. Come on.
1: Right.
0: And listen, they may not get saved today, but you know what? Maybe they're one step closer. Mm-hmm. And our job is to get them one step closer.
1: Yeah.
0: And so that's what I've truly loved here. We're going to do some other, we purchased some property next door, and there's two buildings over there that we're going to use to really be like a hub mm-hmm. of networks in the end. We're going to start slow, and we're going to follow the Lord's lead as we go. Right now, we're just in renovation stage.
1: Yeah.
0: But yeah,
1: that's great, because as much as there is there's obviously a lot of people that have done very well in their lives that mm-hmm. that move here. And there's a reason for that. And I've seen the growth. The first time I was actually on the island was probably 20 years ago. And it's a big difference now from then.
0: Yeah.
1: And I used to go to the end of the South End to be able to get boiled peanuts. And I think he's moved out of here now. Maybe it's gotten too busy here. I'm not sure.
0: He's at the end of Heckscher going towards Jacksonville on the left-hand side.
1: Oh, yeah.
0: Way down
1: there. Is he still there?
0: Yeah.
1: Oh, I got to get there. You can't get those in Michigan.
0: No.
1: So, but it's got it. Man, I say this almost with every show we do about Florida, and I shouldn't say it for you guys' sake, but there's a different feel here. This doesn't feel like the rest of Florida. The commercialization isn't here. And hopefully it never loses that.
0: Yeah.
1: But in the middle of all that is a church. And not other churches, but there's a church here that really brings hope. It really does. There's a feeling when you come in here. You said something a minute ago. And you talked about how many people are here volunteers, and you see people up and down the halls. And I won't mention any churches, but I've been in other churches, done some work selling for a construction company, and I've gone into churches to help figure out some needs they have. And I've seen all kinds of volunteers. And I thought, there's a lot of churches, solid churches, that don't have this many volunteers. And I wondered why, but it was because they were there thinking they were earning their salvation. These people are here to serve.
0: Oh, no question.
1: For God, not for them.
0: Yeah. They know they were called to serve.
1: Yeah.
0: They know that God, that's why he died for us, so that we could serve. If it was just for salvation, we just die and go to heaven.
1: That's right.
0: Boom.
1: He
0: but
1: would
0: it's
1: take
0: so
1: us
0: much more
1: right then.
0: And that's where the passion and the love, and like it gets to these people's soul here. I mean, you talk, there's people doing crazy things, but there's also people doing the little nothing. I got to tell you a quick story.
1: Yeah, please.
0: Can I tell you?
1: Yeah, absolutely.
0: So this is, COVID starts, we're all kind of hunkering down. We got our mask on, mm-hmm. we're scared to death. And where we used to have people choose when we were doing the food pantry, we would have people come through and mm-hmm. work with them and pray with them and stuff. It was great. But then COVID hit. We had to drop in the car and, you know, kind of hands off and slap on the, you know, the tail light and have a great day. So I get a phone call. We're about, 9 months in. And Judy Swofford, who is, I forget what she has, but she's kind of crooked a little bit, mm-hmm. you know. She's 80 years old. She calls. She says, John, I want to help you on a Tuesday. I'm thinking, I got 100 volunteers. I got mass chaos. I'm going to kill this lady. Mm-hmm. But the Lord says, prayer warriors. We need prayer warriors. So, Judy, would you like to be a prayer warrior? I'll be there Tuesday. And that's just how she is. She's tough, right? And especially when it comes to that kind of stuff. So she's she shows up. It started out Tuesday nights, and then she couldn't drive it now, so Tuesday days. And we had a tent for her out there. And then last year, we built a small pavilion, and it's the Judy Swofford Prayer Pavilion.
1: Really?
0: Yeah. So
1: that's the difference.
0: It's those kind of people. And this church has actually, it's totally full with them. It is amazing. So there's been a lot of love from both the staff and each other to cheer them all on, because it is a fun place to serve.
1: It is amazing, and you can see it's a family.
0: Yep.
1: And not that families don't have problems, because we all do.
0: Yep.
1: But you do. There's a different feeling here. And actually, I belong to a church that's much smaller, but a church Very similar. Matter of fact, I got an email last night.

0: I oversee, we do a wild game feed, and we have, you know, our fire code is 299 at our church. And we just had 400 in there.
1: Oh, wow.
0: And hopefully the fire marshal isn't listening. But they're having a wrap-up meeting tonight. And they said, Dean, would you know, what would you like to share with us? And we have, you know, we just did this thing, and we probably had 40, 50, maybe 50 people probably come out and serve. And all with smiles on their face. And one of the things I love about that is if somebody comes in from the outside and they see people all serving and loving on each other and greeting them with love, that's planting a major seed. It really is.
1: Yep.
0: It's, you know, and I love that in a church, you know, and if you're not seeing that, you really need to look at that. Starts with what's being taught. Are we really being taught from the word?
1: Yeah.
0: Is the word, you know, the center point. And if you don't have that, you lose all the rest as well. This place does have it. And I say that my listeners probably get tired of hearing it, but there is something special here.
1: Yeah. Well, it should be in every church. It's just absolutely that joy. And I'm sure there's a Greek word that's, you know, says it better, but
0: it's all Greek to me. So it's all Greek.
1: You and me both.
0: Yeah.
1: But that's the joy of the Lord. That's, you know, it sounds corny if you're not, in the community, but right. It's true.
0: Yeah. And it's not selfish. It's giving.
1: Yeah.
0: And when you see it selfish, and like I said, I've been in some churches where people are trying to earn their salvation. And that eventually becomes about you. It's not about God. And here it's about God. So we're gonna carry some stuff over to the podcast in a few minutes. We only got a minute or so left. We didn't get to a lot, but I really wanted to cover the service aspect of your life, which has been the last few years, but there's been service aspect through when you were in the service. I mean, there you're actually serving the whole nation.
1: Yeah.
0: Here you're serving God and others in the process. But we're going to jump into the podcast in just a second. I just want to thank you for being on the radio portion. Thank you for being here.
1: Yeah, well, thank you so much for having me.
0: Yeah.
1: And I hope I encourage somebody.
0: Well, I'm sure you do. And, you know, God puts us, we pray before we start, and I tell our listeners that. And whatever comes out is what God wants to come out. And whoever's going to hear it is the Holy Spirit speaking to them, not us.
1: Right. And because of that, you're making a difference in the world.
0: Yeah.
1: And don't ever give up on it, because I can tell your passion and your love for it. And I look forward to seeing what comes from it.
0: It's amazing. I've done about a dozen interviews here in the last couple of days. Every one of them is different. But every one of them has something, and the main thing is it's all about God. It's not about us.
1: Yeah.
0: And so, but we're going to jump back in, and we want to hear about some of your service in the mountain that we talked about, even though it might have only been a year or so. But it was interesting. Maybe that might have been a little more about you, but because you loved it. But thank you for joining us again, and thank you to our listeners for joining us on God's Great Outdoors radio program. Jump in and hear us the rest of the story on the podcast if you're on the radio. 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
2: Here are the current weather conditions as issued by Environment Canada. Fort Vermilion, 10, wind from the southeast at 10 kilometers an hour. In Lacrete, 11, 4, high level, mainly sunny, 10, wind from the southeast at 15 kilometers an hour. For Garden River, 9, wind from the south at 2 kilometers an hour. And Fort Chipewyan, cloudy, 12, wind from the east-southeast at 13 kilometers an hour. This has been your local weather update here on CIM Radio.
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0: I'm Jim Burns with today's Homeward Snapshot.
1: Heather? Hey, hello.
2: What? Oh, hey, Mom.
1: Hey, yourself. Are you okay?
2: Oh, yeah, I'm fine, I guess.
1: Are you sure?
2: Well, no. I mean, Mom, can I ask you a personal question?
1: Sure, honey.
2: Well, it's kind of embarrassing.
1: Heather, you can ask me anything. And remember, whatever starts in this room
2: stays in this room. Mm-hmm. Thanks, Mom. You're the best. Anyway, in our health ed class last week...
0: It's not easy being a kid these days. In fact, sometimes it can be downright scary to them. But having a parent's trust can make all the difference for a child moving through those adolescent years. I've written a brand new tip sheet on this important issue of trust between parents and children, and I'd like you to have a free copy. 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I'm Jim Burns.
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2: 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My name's Harold Giesbrecht, and I host the radio program Heart of the South that airs right here on CIM Radio, Saturday afternoons at 1. This week, we're taking a look at the familiar gospel song, Leaning on the Everlasting Arms. Here's my wife, Natalie, to tell us the story behind this great hymn.
3: Like so many of our hymns, this hymn is rich because it's based on scripture. Anthony Showalter was leading a singing school in an Alabama church in 1887. When he returned to his boarding house room one night, two letters were waiting for him. Both letters were from former students, and both men told of the recent loss of their wives. Mr. Showalter wrote back, wanting to comfort the young men in the midst of their grief. But what to write? When he came to the end of each letter, he wanted to include a Bible verse. He picked Deuteronomy 33:27. The eternal God is thy refuge, and underneath are the everlasting arms. He pondered the words of that verse as he penned them into the letters, and the lyrics of the chorus of Leaning on the Everlasting Arms came to his mind. He wrote to his friend Elisha Hoffman, explaining that he had a

0: chorus, but no verses. Mr. Hoffman wrote back with the rest of the words of this famous hymn. Sam Duncan, a student and nephew of Mr. Showalter, was given the class assignment to write the tune for this poem. The completed hymn was soon published and can now be found in most church hymnals.
1: 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This week's edition of The Hearts of the Song was produced in the studios of Prairie Grove Promotions and brought to you by One Hope Canada, introducing kids, youth, and families to the good news of the gospel and helping them grow in their faith. 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
1: Well, it's time for another edition of Classic Gospel The Rock. Today we're going to have Red's band, the Garmonkee, Petra, Steve Camp, Larry Norman, Planet Shakers, and Rockers for God. But here's Hope Sterling, you're not, believe me.

Well, that was White Cross, Red Light. And that song we just played by White Cross goes back to 1989. And the one before that with White Heart was 1989 also, The River Flow. Now we're going to go to Rockers for God, Reach for the Sky.

There you had Planet Shakers. I will praise him 24/7, 365. Now, there's some slap bass in there that's really good. So I send that out to all you bass players. That's Roy and Larry and

0: Linda and Gwen, and who else do I know? Yeah, there's lots of them that I know, and that's for you. And then before that, we had Jeff Moore doing Love the One You Live In. We're going to go now to Larry Norman, the father of, great grandfather of gospel rock. And this is I Believe in God.
1: Brothers and sisters, welcome to church.

Hide and Seek Heart, Higher Power from Edmonton, and before that was Kenny Marx, Help for the Brokenhearted. We're going to go to Steve Camp now, Going Through the Motions.

There you had the Garmon Key Boycott Hell, exactly what we should be doing. And before that was Destiny by Petra from Unseen Power, going back to 1991. Well, we're going to finish up this program with Rez Band, Hostage from the album, and 1984 is when it come out, Beyond the Gun. God bless you. Have yourself a great weekend.

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Let me know what you think. Email me, themountainmanshow@gmail.com. So remember, the choices you make today could change the rest of your life. So make it a good one. God bless y'all.

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1: Hi there, my friend. My name's Harold Giesbrecht, and on behalf of One Hope Canada and Prairie Grove Promotions, I want to welcome you to this edition of Heart of the South.

Here on Heart of the South, we love to tell you, our listener, about the concerts coming to our listening area. And for the good folks hearing us in the Maritimes of Canada, September 11th, 12th, and 13th, a legendary family in Southern Gospel music will be touring New Brunswick. They're called the Hinson family. Now, this family goes back in time to the late 60s.

0: Yvonne, Larry, and Ronnie Hinson started singing locally in 1967, and their recording career took off in 1970. Well, it's the second generation of Hinsons now touring as the Hinson family. Kenny Hinson's son, Weston Hinson, and Weston's wife, Christy, now tour as the Hinson family. And that's who's going to be singing in New Brunswick next Friday, Saturday, and Sunday. Well, on Heart of the South this weekend, we want to go back to the original Hinsons, both in songs they've recorded and songs they have written. And pretty much every song on the program this weekend was written by a member of the Hinsons. There might be one or two exceptions, and those exceptions will be presented by a member of the Hinsons. Along the way, packages of music from Jeff and Sherry Easter, Sweet Presence, the Tribute Quartet, and original member of the Hinsons, Ronnie Hinson. In fact, he'll be presenting probably their biggest song, The Lighthouse, and a remake he did in light and in celebration of the 50th anniversary of that song.
1: I didn't want to put all the modern loops and digital effects and stuff on The Lighthouse because it would be like spray painting graffiti on the Statue of Liberty, you know.
0: So lots of gospel classics coming up on the program this weekend. We get it going with a nephew of the Hinsons, Eric Hinson, a song that talks about the family, the Hinsons, as we get the music rolling right after this.
2: Do you ever wish you were like someone else? You admire that they are so confident, outgoing, dynamic, as compared with you. You wonder why God made them the way they are and why you are the way you are. Let me encourage you to wear your own shoes. Elijah was a dynamic, powerful, and dramatic prophet. His ministry caused national attention and had national impact. He was followed by Elisha, who had a less dramatic personality and ministry. They could not have been more different. Yet God had a plan for each personality. Elijah confronted idolatry in a nation. Elisha brought abundant life to individuals. Each played a vital role in God's purposes, despite their contrasting personalities. So when you feel envious of others, remind yourself to wear your own shoes. God has a specific and significant role for you in His kingdom.
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0: It's interesting, as I've been working on this series of programs on the music of the Hinsons, how groups tend to record multiple songs that the Hinsons wrote. And we're going to find that in our first package of music with Jeff and Sherry Easter. They've got a couple of Hinson compositions on an album they recorded in 1995 called Silent Witness. A song standing by is called I Want a Deeper Walk with God, co-written by Ronnie Hinson and Marcia Henry. We got it going with Eric Hinson. Now, Eric's a nephew of the Hinsons, but certainly well aware of the family tradition. A song written by James Gary Jolly. It's a family thing.

0: Hope for the Hopeless, that's Jeff and Sherry Easter, off the Silent Witness album, co-written by Bo Henson and Pam Furr. One more song in this package of music, this one written by Ronnie Hinson. Now, Matt Linton recorded it, and I talked to Matt about the song The Original Superman.
1: Old Hinson song. You can never go wrong with the Hinsons. In fact, Ronnie Hinson, I was just talking to him yesterday. Wrote that song, The Original Superman. And, you know, I thought it would be fun. I have kids. Everything nowadays is about superheroes and Lego. And so I said, let's do a song about superheroes. And there's no better hero who has all power than God. And so The Original Superman, that's a fun song. And a lot of kids are loving this song. We go to churches and Sunday school departments and are using it for their kids' programs and stuff. And so that's really neat.
0: Thank you, Matt. And here he comes off the

0: original Superman. That's music of Matt Linton, gospel soloist originally from St. Stephen, New Brunswick, now heading up the Right Road Quartet based in Mississippi. Our next package of music will feature songs by the Mercy's Mark Quartet and a number one Hinson tune presented by The Old Paths. To bring us to that, it's time for the Southern Gospel Concert Connection. Our weekly 60-second look at area concerts is coming right up.
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2: Wayne, I want to start with a letter that we got from a listener in China. He writes, I started listening to FEBC, and I'm up to 8 lessons at the moment, and I'm starting to feel like a totally different person. I'm particularly thirsty spiritually, and my life has changed subconsciously. I love that word, subconsciously. He admits that it's not like he changed his life. Something happened to him that he doesn't understand. It was beyond his consciousness, but his life is changed. He said, I used to listen to many sermons each day and read 7 chapters of the Bible daily, but it didn't make a difference. This series has prompted me to start all over in following in Christ's footsteps.
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0: 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And again, music runs tomorrow till about 4:30 in the afternoon. Wildwood Chapel, just a ways west of Edmonton on the Yellowhead Highway. I'm Harold Giesbrecht, host of Heart of the South, Saturday afternoons at 1 here on the CIM Radio Family. 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
0: And that's our look at the Southern Gospel Concert Connection. If you want more information on those concerts, the place to go is our website, heartofthesouth.ca. That's heartofthesouth.ca. Let's get back to music. It's part 2 of the Hinson Family Special. And in this package of music, all songs written by Ronnie Hinson. We got it going with the Mercy's Mark Quartet. When it all starts happening, I want to be there.

When it all starts happening, I want to be there. That's music of the Mercy's Mark Quartet, a radio song going back to September of 2007. That's off the Mercy's Mark Quartet album, Something's Happening. This song's on that project as well. It's called All I Need to Know.

I Need to Know. That's music of the Mercy's Mark Quartet, another song written by Ronnie Hinson. Now, the Mercy's Mark Quartet was founded by Gary Jones in 2004 after leaving Signature Sound. Joining him in the group at the time was tenor singer Anthony Fasello, lead singer Josh Feimster, and bass singer Chris West. Now, before the Signature Sound Quartet started, there was a group in Southern Gospel called Enharmony. Now, Enharmony disbanded when Signature Sound started because group owner Shane Dunlap was called on to become part of the newly formed Signature Sound Quartet, and he stayed with that group for about a year. But in their days of singing together as Enharmony, they recorded this Ronnie Hinson composition, Real Move of God.

0: Real Move of God. That's music of In Harmony from their album We Believe God, a song written by Ronnie Hinson. Ronnie Hinson joins me. Ronnie, tell me about the song God's Gonna Do the Same for You and Me.
1: Yeah, that's just a Hinson classic that will go down in history as one of those what we called get on down to town but go there by your mule kind of songs, you know. It's just slapping shoe leather, I guess you'd call it, you know, as fast as you can get it without doing, you know, biting your tongue. Won't That Be a Hallelujah Meeting is another one. And God's going to do the same for you and me. I believe he is, while others just think he was. Well, they suppose he did. I know he still does. I'm holding to the promise where two or three agree. God's going to do the same for you and me. I hope somebody holds on to that today and lets that message of the gospel pull them out of the problems that they're in today.
0: Thank you, Ronnie. And here comes that song presented by the Old Pabs. The Hinsons took this one to number one in the summer of 1982.

0: God's Gonna Do the Same. That's music of the Old Paths, a group now singing as Anthem Edition. When the Hinsons recorded that song, it was number one from July to August of 1982. Our next package of music features Sweet Presence, the Redeemed Quartet. We got the Old Time Preachers Quartet to sing for us right after this.
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0: faith in the Lord Jesus Christ. Christ, our sanctification. Now may the God of peace himself sanctify you completely, and may your whole spirit, soul, and body be preserved blameless at the coming of our Lord Jesus Christ. 1 Thessalonians chapter 5, verse 23. In the first chapter of the letter of Paul to the Corinthians, he makes a most remarkable statement, not only about the wisdom, righteousness, and redemption which the believer has in Christ, but concerning sanctification. What is sanctification, and how is it relevant to the believer's life, especially with regard to God working wonderfully according to the great truths concerning it? First of all, sanctification means to be set apart by God, deemed holy as God is holy, and thus, by virtue of the Spirit of God's work in the heart, the life is transformed into the image of Christ. Why is it so very important? And why must the believer understand how it is to become a significant part of the believer's vision of what it means to belong to Christ? The answer lies in the matter of the glory of God, that revelation of who he is and what Christ has accomplished on the cross. How can we be assured of this purpose? Just after mentioning in his letter that God the Father has placed every believer in Christ, Paul the Apostle writes that Christ has been made unto every believer his sanctification. Paul adds, as it is written, he who glories, let him glory in the Lord. The purpose of sanctification is to reveal the glory of God in the life of an individual by the transforming work of the Holy Spirit according to the great truths of the gospel. How is this so, and how is it accomplished? As is true concerning every aspect and true experience in the life of the Christian, one always begins with that which has been accomplished, done, finished, and fully satisfied in the eyes of the Father. When Christ died on the cross, he did not die partially for some sins. He died totally for all the sins of men, taking upon himself the judgment for those sins. The same is true with regard to the sinner, the old man in Adam. When Christ died, he did not take part of the sinful nature of man and deal with it, but the entirety of it. The same is true in his confrontation with all the principalities and powers of darkness and Satan. Christ's victory was not partial over most of his enemies, but over all of them. Concerning God's work to not only save a soul from sin, self, Satan, and the world, we find that he presents to the believer a true vision of Christ's work on the cross, where God the Father took the wisdom, righteousness, and redemption of Christ and applied it to the believer for time and eternity. He did so also concerning sanctification. He took the sanctification of Christ and applied it, gave it to the believer. Thus, in the eyes of the Eternal Father, every believer is perfectly sanctified, set apart by the saving work of Christ, holy and complete in him. However, on this earth, it is as God's word declares, "Now we do not yet see all things put under him, that is Christ, but we see Jesus." Though the believer is sanctified, Christ being his entire sanctification before the Father, yet on this earth we see the believer becoming in action, word, and deed that which he already is. How does God work in us to enable us to become what we are, sanctified spirit, soul, and body, preserved blameless at the coming of our Lord Jesus Christ? He does so in answer to faith. Just as one is justified by faith, so is one sanctified by faith. It is God who is at work in us to will and to do of his good pleasure. He does this by Christ being taken as one's sanctification, dear Father. Strengthen us to believe in Jesus' name. Amen. Thank you for listening to this devotional. We trust that you have been greatly blessed by the great truths pointing always to Christ, the Savior and King. If you would like to hear other devotionals or read the text or contact us, please go to our website at expectantfaith.com. May God richly bless you in your pursuit of Him, our Maker and our Redeemer.
1: Our look at Hints and Tunes continues with the Old Time Preacher's Quartet. This song is written by Larry Hinson. It's called Joy Comes in the Morning.

Joy Comes in the Morning. That's music of the Old Time Preachers Quartet, written by Larry Hinson. The song up next was co-written by Ronnie Hinson and Mike Payne. It's called Meet Me at the Table. Presenting it for us, a group from the state of Indiana, the Redeemed Quartet.

Meet Me at the Table, that's the Redeemed Quartet from their 2016 project My Best Friend, co-written by Ronnie Hinson and Mike Payne. Sweet Presence is coming up next with a couple of songs. The first one written by Kenny Hinson called Camp Meeting Day.

0: Gap Meeting Days, that's music of Sweet Presence off their album, You're Still God. Kenny Henson wrote that one. His brother Ronnie wrote the next song. It's also on that project, You're Still God. It's called Hallelujah Me.
1: Oh!

0: Hallelujah Meeting. That's music of sweet presence, a song the Hinsons recorded first in 1974. And they actually re-recorded it at least five times after that initial album called Touch of Hinson, Glimpse of Glory. That brings us to a package of music of songs recorded by the Tribute Quartet, all written by Ronnie Hinson, as Heart of the South continues.
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0: It's songs of the Tribute Quartet in this package of the program, every song written by Ronnie Hinson. The first two songs are from the Tribute Quartet's 2009 project, For This Time. This song's called He Said That.

0: He Said That, music there of the Tribute Quartet, written by Ronnie Hinson. The same group, the same songwriter for this song. It's called His Tomb Is Empty.
1: Hi, I'm Josh Singletary with Tribute Quartet. You're listening to Heart of the South with Harold Peter.

is Tomb Is Empty. That's music of the Tribute Quartet from their 2009 album, For This Time. That song and everyone in this package of the program, written by Ronnie Hinson. The song up next is off the Tribute Quartet's project, The Waiting Is Over, going back to 2011. It's called He Is Leading the Way. Shall we

0: He is leading the way. That's the Tribute Quartet from their 2011 project called The Waiting Is Over. We're presenting Songs of the Hinsons on the program this weekend, and the song up next is certainly one of the Hinson classics, the song He Pilots My Ship. Ronnie Hinson talked about writing the song.
1: I wrote it somewhere around, I'd say, the latter part of 71. Lighthouse was really going strong, and then it worked its way through everything up the charts, you know, in 73. It was the number one song, 73, song of the year.
0: That's Ronnie Hinson, and of course his group recorded it first. The Hinsons took it to number one in September of 1973. Tribute re-recorded it, took it to the top two in September and October of 2024.

0: Kentucky pilots my ship, the Tribute Quartet, wrapping up a package of music all written by Ronnie Hinson. That wraps up Hour 1. We got lots more great Hinson tunes in Hour 2. In fact, we got a package of music from the new Hinsons, as well as songs both written and recorded by Ronnie Hinson. We've got Linda Randall kicking off Hour 2. And for our Manitoba listeners, you want to listen real carefully, because Ronnie Hinson co-wrote the song when he was on the cross, I Was On His Mind. And the name of the co-writer is what you need to know to enter this weekend's giveaway of Linda Randall tickets. She's singing in Winnipeg on Friday, September 18th. 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

0: Welcome to Hour 2. It's Songs of the Hinsons on the program this weekend, and the first song is your chance to enter the great Linda Randall ticket giveaway. The song Linda will be presenting was number one from August to December of 1985. The song When He Was on the Cross. Now, Ronnie Hinson had a part in writing the song, but there was someone else that actually had the original idea. I talked to Ronnie about the song. Now, take note, who was the co-writer in this song?
1: He Was on the Cross was a song that my friend

0: and Mike Payne had an idea on, and who was my co-writer, and he said the way he had it was, when I was on the cross, he was thinking about me. I said, well, it doesn't have a real clever ring to it. Let's make a hook, like, and that hook ended up being a pillar all the way through the song. We played off the word, these words, when he was on the cross, I was on his mind. A look of love was on his face. The thorns were on his head. The blood was on the scarlet robe and stained it crimson red. Though his eyes were on that crowd, he looked ahead in time. When he was on the cross, I was on his mind. And so we played on that word on, and it became a pillar that kept people's interest and moved them along in the song, and kept Aunt Susie from turning the knob to another channel. And so that's, we were getting ready to record the Paynes, and I was producing their record, and we were getting ready to record, and he had that idea. And so we were in a motel in Nashville, Tennessee, where they were staying for the recording session, and I was visiting with them to make sure their songs were correct before they went into the studio. And we had an old saying that once it's vinyl, it's final. And so we were trying to get them right. And so that's how, when he was on the cross, came about. And we needed a sounding board to tell us whether they thought that was interesting or not. And we couldn't get Mike's wife to wake up and get out of bed and listen to our song. So I guess she was songboard, you know. But anyway, that's how When He Was on the Cross came about. And so, thank God for it, because it's one of the biggest songs that we've ever had.
1: That's Ronnie Hinson. And if you caught the name of the co-writer that Ronnie mentioned, you want to enter that right now at heartofthesouth.ca. On the far right, you'll see a tab that says Enter This Weekend's Contest. Enter your information, and for skill testing question, tell us the name of the co-writer of this song, When He Was on the Cross, I Was on His Mind. Presenting it for us, the Gospel Soloist you can win tickets to see in Winnipeg on Friday, September 18th, Linda Randall.

When he was on the cross, I was on his mind. Now that's music of Linda Randall. That was the favorite song of 1985 and 1986, number one from August to December of that year when done by the Florida Boys. And it was co-written by Ronnie Hinson and Mike Payne. Now Mike Payne is the answer you need if you haven't entered yet on the great Linda Randall ticket giveaway. She's singing in Winnipeg on Friday the 18th of September. And your chance to enter is right now at heartofthesouth.ca. Again, the name of the mystery co-writer is Mike Payne. First person to enter that information at our website wins a pair of tickets to see Linda Randall in Winnipeg on Friday, September 18th. Of the groups that have recorded Hinson tunes through the years, the Greens have recorded at least two. One's from their 1993 album, Mama's Heart, and this song, The Church Is Still Alive.

The church is still alive. That good news from the Greens from their 1993 album, Mama's Heart. That song and the one coming up next, both written by Ronnie Hinson. This one's from the Greens' 1994 project, Fields of Green, I Prayed Through Today.

I prayed through today. That's music of the Greens off an album called Fields of Green. Another song written by Ronnie Hinson. This one was as well. Here come the Wisnitz with Weapon of Prayer.

0: Weapon of Prayer. That's music of the Wisnitz from their 2011 project called More Than Enough. We've got the Triumphant Quartet coming up next with another Ronnie Hinson tune off their album, You Gotta Love It.
1: Hi, I'm Johnny Erickson Tata. Jordan had waited a long time to be baptized. Well, as long as his 8 years could contain. The pastor stood behind him in the baptismal, his hands resting on Jordan's shoulders, explaining to the congregation what Jordan was about to do. All the while, the boy was fidgeting. The moment had come and he could barely contain his excitement. The pastor began, "I baptize you in the name of the Father and the Son and the..." But right then, Jordan could wait no longer. He plunged himself beneath the water, and the church burst into laughter. When Jordan came up out of the water, he was smiling and lifting his arms in celebration. That little boy reminds me of Acts chapter 22, verse 16, where it says, "What are you waiting for? Get up and be baptized."

0: You identified with Christ and baptism? I hope so. And if not, what are you waiting for?
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2: Songs of the Hinsons on the program this weekend, and it appears that Ronnie Hinson was the writer of many of the Hinson tunes. The Triumphant Quartet recorded one of his compositions on their 2007 album, You Gotta Love It. The song's called Let It Be Me.

0: Let It Be Me, that's music of the Triumphant Quartet, the song written by Ronnie Hinson. The song up next was number one in July of 2009, the song Notified. I talked to Ronnie Hinson about writing the song.
1: Boy, you've been doing your homework, haven't you?
2: Yes, sir.
1: Notified, I was going to actually pitch that song to an African-American group because it could be really bluesed up, so to speak, you know. But Mike Bowling got a hold of it and really took it to a different level. I think he did a great job on it. And it was a Dove nominee, I think it was, nominated top Dove Award winner. And so... Notified was just a good, fun song to write, fun song to sing, and a fun song to listen to when he got put his touch to it.
0: That's Ronnie Hinson here to present the song for us, The Bowlings, and of course Mike Bowling sang baritone for the Hinsons in the mid-90s.
3: Uh-huh.

0: Notify. That's music of the Bowlings, a song that Ronnie Hinson wrote that was number one in July of 2009. That brings us to a package of music of songs recorded by the new Hinsons, and that was what the group was renamed with new members in about the early 90s. They're here with a song that was number one from April to July of 1996, right after this.
1: I'm a cheapskate. Just ask Willie Major. When Willie was five and I was old enough to know better, we borrowed his mother's change purse and set off in search of a candy store. I offered Willie some free advice. The copper ones are best, I said, as pennies slid between my fingers. See these silver ones? They're no good. Give them to me. Can you believe I did that? I've learned a few things since then. I've learned that God isn't cheap. Ephesians 1:7-8 tells us that in Christ we have forgiveness of our sins, according to the riches of his grace, which he lavished upon us. When you're a thief like me, you need that grace. So would you follow God's example and be generous today? And if you've cheaped out on anyone, make up for it. I think I'll send my old friend Willie a jar full of nickels.
2: 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Laugh Again. Truth bringing laughter to life.

0: When was the last time you heard a good story? 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
3: Songs of the New Hinsons in this package of the program. Now, just as a point of reference, the original Hinsons disbanded in 1988. In 1990, Bo Hinson, that would be Ronnie Hinson's son, formed Bo Hinson and Purpose with Rhonda Hinson and former Hinsons member Eric Hinson. The group became known as the New Hinsons a couple of years later. Well, here's a song they took to number one from April to July of 1996, written by Ronnie Hinson and Kenny Hinson, the song Oasis.

Oasis. That's music out of the Hinsons. They recorded it first in 1995 and then again in 2002. Well, here's another Hinson classic written by Ronnie Hinson. It was number one in December of 96, a song called Old Ship of Zion. She's

0: Old Ship of Zion, that's music of the Hinsons. They had that song at number one in December of 1996. Here's a song they recorded in 2002 off an album called Celebrate the Season, a song called Mary's Lamb.
1: I was told there was one who was born so long ago with a twinkle in his eye.

0: Mary's Lamb. That's music of the New Hinsons. That song written by Bo Henson, recorded by the New Hinsons in 2002. That brings us to a package of music of songs written and recorded by Ronnie Hinson. A song called The Rock, right after this.
1: This is the Heart of the South, here on CIM Radio.
0: Songs of Ronnie Hinson in this package of the program. The song up first was recorded by the Hinsons in 1995, then again in 98 and 2002. Here it comes, presented by Ronnie Hinson. It's called The Rock.
2: He came but never hurried, because Jesus wasn't worried. Lazarus' funeral passed, where he stayed.

0: The Rock. That's music by Ronnie Hinson. And by the way, Ronnie Hinson's still singing gospel music today. He released a solo album a few years back called The Lighthouse 50-Year Anniversary Celebration. And on that project, 14 songs, including this one, Touch Him.
1: She tried everything.

0: Touch Him. That's music of Ronnie Hinson off his project The Lighthouse 50-Year Anniversary Celebration. Now, the song that project is named after, The Lighthouse, has certainly become a classic in Southern gospel music. I asked Ronnie Hinson if it was their biggest song ever.
1: Yes, it definitely is The Lighthouse. I probably have a different perspective about big songs versus little songs than a lot of people do. That is that I think that when the writer writes the song, it's of course, it all starts with a song. We know it does. But when the writer writes the song, that's just the beginning. Then that it has to line up with everything working, like the right artist has to record it. They have to have the right record label promoting it. They have to have the world condition

0: the situation of the time, the atmosphere, the climate, or rather, of what's happening even in the church world, and where the church is going, you know, in their decline or progress, determines whether a song can excel or whether it stifles it. And in that respect, probably many of us writers have written more than one lighthouse. You know, it just, all the other things didn't line up, you know. But the song is there. It will just, if it falls into the wrong voice and all of that, it doesn't happen.
1: That is some interesting information. Now, in re-recording the 50-year-old classic, it'd be a bit like handling an expensive antique or so, wouldn't it?
0: I didn't want to put all the modern loops and digital effects and stuff on the lighthouse, because it would be like spray painting graffiti on the Statue of Liberty. You know, I did a new version of it, and I think a good version of it. But I did it to honor all those people. Rusty's gone. Kenny's gone. For me to say, oh man, I'm the singer, Kenny or Rusty is, I didn't do it for that. I did it to honor the song and honor the people that made it a landmark in gospel music.
1: Thank you, Ronnie. Here he comes, a song the Goodmans took to number one in June of 1972.
2: There's a lighthouse on a hillside, and it overlooks life's sea. When I'm tossed, it sends out a light, a light that I might see.

The Lighthouse. That's music of Ronnie Hinson. That was the 1972 Song of the Year. It was number one in June of 72. That wraps up our look at the music of the Hinsons. And again, our listeners in Atlantic Canada, particularly those hearing us in New Brunswick, will want to take note that the Hinson family and the Maguires will be singing in New Maryland, New Brunswick, next Friday night. Saturday and Sunday, they sing in River des Chutes. And Sunday night, the Hinson family and the Maguires sing in Somerville, New Brunswick. The Hinson family and the Maguires in concert next Friday, Saturday, and Sunday in New Brunswick. The following Friday, Linda Randall sings in Winnipeg. Now, we had round one of the great Linda Randall ticket giveaway on the program this weekend. Round two is coming up a week from now right here on Heart of the South. The songs of Linda Randall and your chance to win tickets to see her in Winnipeg on Friday the 18th on Heart of the South a week from now. That wraps up all of Heart of the South. Thanks so much for listening. Thanks for telling your friends about the program as well. Heart of the South is produced in the studios of Prairie Grove Promotions, made possible through the support of individuals and churches through One Hope Canada, online at onehopecanada.ca. Have a great week. Let's gather around the radio 7 days from now. God bless.

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1: And so we kind of lived like that in our first couple years in our marriage. Until one day he comes home and says, you know, just really excited. He goes, Flo, you know what happened? Is it? I got saved. And you know, and of course he started preaching to me. You know, you need the Lord too. You need to know the Lord. You need to be forgiven. And I'm like, yeah, right.
2: Stai gute! Welcome, my friends, to The Storyteller, where you'll find First Nations people from across Native North America who are following Jesus Christ without reservation. Today we'll hear from a woman who grew up in a remote Oji-Cree community in northern Manitoba. She was raised in a religious home and went to church when she was young. Florence believed she was good enough to be accepted by God, but would find out later that she was wrong.
1: Hi, my name is Florence Flett, and I'm originally from northern Manitoba. A place called Red Circle Lake is where I grew up. And there was about, I think it was about 200 to 300 people. And it's an isolated reserve. And I guess mostly remembering from when I was a kid, I always remembered going to church. My parents took us to church, and my grandparents always encouraged us to be in church. My grandfather was a deacon or a lay person at the church, and that was always a priority, is to be in church. And growing up, I knew about God, and I knew about His Son, Jesus Christ.

But it wasn't until after I got married, I realized how to have that personal relationship with Christ. My parents were, I guess you could say, religious in a way. But I'm grateful for what they taught me growing up and how they read the word. My grandparents, how they always, being at my grandparents every morning is a devotion. And before going to bed, we have a devotion. And that's what my dad instilled in us too. And, remembering, reading the word. And as a kid, how, just impatient we are, just, squirming, but not really listening. But remember, I always remember the action of reading the word. So I grew up believing in the Ten Commandments because that's what I was taught. But thinking too that I was a good person, that I was good enough to enter the kingdom of God, that I was good enough to enter this place they called heaven. And because we weren't really introduced into a lot of things, because it was an isolated reserve, and because of my parents being religious, we didn't see a whole lot of things growing up. But it was not until after I got married, I guess, when I was about 17, I wanted to do something with my life. I wanted to, because there was only, you could only go up to a certain grade in the reserve, and only seems like only those people that have academically inclined, I guess you could say, were chosen to further their education. But not given that chance, I knew that I wanted to do that. I wanted to go, further my education at the same time too. My parents didn't allow me to go. So at 17, and I was in grade 10, that's how far the school, our school went. And I lived with, I go between, lived with my parents and my maternal grandparents and my paternal grandparents, because always, my parents always moved around because my younger sister being sick, so I was always being the one left behind because there are so many of us children. And so I usually stayed with a relative while they moved closer to the hospital where my sister was treated. Just all at the same time thinking that I don't have, because I didn't really live with my family, and it seems like always being tossed to other family members, thinking, I grew up thinking that no one really loved me, but I knew that they did. But I guess, just always wanting, always just at the same time searching for that, I guess, love. being with different family members and their extended family, with extended family, and thinking sometimes I don't belong anywhere. When I was 17, I met

0: going away to go back to college. But I don't want to leave you. So he asked me to marry him. And I said, yes, but I'm only 17. I said, only if I'm allowed. And so he asked my auntie, who I was staying with at the time. And of course, my auntie goes, well, you are asking the wrong people. Sure, well, she is my niece, but you are asking the wrong people. And she goes, well, go see an elder, and then he'll guide you what to do. And so we went to see the elder, and it was like midnight. So we went to see the elder, and the elder told us, if you want to do the things properly, he was talking to Conrad, if you want to do things properly, go ask your parents to ask my parents for my hand in marriage. And it was like, Conrad was thinking, oh man, this is getting kind of difficult, you know, just not what I was expecting. But anyways, so he did that. He called his parents up and asked them if they'll call my parents and if they could do this one big favor for him. And sure enough, they said yeah. And a couple of days later, my parents phoned me, and they said, yes, you can go ahead. And so that's what we did. And 3 months later, that's when we got married. But we were still pretty young, and we thought we know everything. And he was in college, and I kind of like stayed home, and but he still acted and lived like a single person, you know, bringing his friends and having these parties. And but I didn't allow him to do that in our house, because I always remember what I was taught, you know, is being taught that righteousness, I guess. And so we kind of lived like that in our first couple years in our marriage, until one day he comes home and says, you know, just really excited. He goes, Flo, you know what happened? Is it? I got saved. I got saved. And you know, and of course he started preaching to me. You know, he still, you need the Lord too. You need to be, you need to know the Lord. You need to be forgiven. And I'm like, yeah, right. I'm thinking, you know, wonder how long this is gonna last. And so I just kind of like laughed in his face, and I was like, tell me about it. And thinking, well, at the same time thinking that I knew more about the Lord than he did, because, you know, I did go to church all these years, and here he's preaching to me and telling me all this, and yet he still, I mean, like, you know, just soon afterwards, I just see his life changing, like, you know, right before my eyes. And I'm like, whoa, he's really serious about this. And at the same time, liking who he is. And, you know, just his life just changed.
1: That's what happens when someone humbles themselves before God and puts their trust in the Lord Jesus Christ. Their life changes. And this is what challenged Florence. She could see that Conrad was a different person, and she knew that she wasn't. Something was missing. She didn't have a relationship with Jesus Christ. God tells us in His Word, therefore, if anyone is in Christ, he is a new creation. The old things have passed away.

0: Behold, all things have become new. So what about you? Are you in Christ? Do you have a relationship with Him? That's where it all begins. If you're walking with Jesus, there will be evidence that others will see. If you're not saved, why not humble yourself and put your trust in Jesus today? 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We're also on Facebook at Without Reservation. 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Thanks for listening, and remember, the greatest story took place at the cross. For the wages of sin is death, but the gift of God is eternal life through Jesus Christ our Lord. 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
2: Here are the current weather conditions as issued by Environment Canada.
3: For Fort Vermilion, 14.
2: Wind from the east at 3 kilometers an hour.
3: In Lacrete, 15.
2: In high level,
3: partly cloudy,
2: 15.
3: Wind from the southeast at 17 kilometers an hour.
2: Gusting to 27.
3: For Garden River, 17.
2: Wind from the south-southeast at 4 kilometers an hour.
3: And finally, Fort Chipewyan,
2: sunny,
3: 13.
2: Wind from the east at 11 kilometers an hour.
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1: Mom always took me to church when I was younger. When I was 10, I went forward to accept Christ, but no one explained what it really meant. At 14, I tried alcohol for the first time, and it didn't take long before I was an alcoholic. I loved to cook, and I trained in everything from meals to ice sculptures. At 30, I served as a cook in the Army during World War II. When the war ended, my drinking was worse than ever, especially when I moved to Korea. There I met Ethel, a young accountant, and we fell in love. Then I became very ill, went blind and became paralyzed. Ethel and my mom prayed fervently for me. The doctors told me I was incurable, but within months I regained my vision and I was able to walk again. I promised Ethel I'd quit drinking and we married, but I soon broke my promise. I lost one chef job after another. I was depressed, and I hallucinated if I went too long without a drink. Ethel lovingly gave me books about Jesus, and learning about him changed my heart. I realized that Jesus didn't hate me. He understood what I was going through. He went through death to save me. I was broken. I prayed to truly receive him as my Savior, and I was finally able to kick my drinking habit. Ethel and I began to go to Bible school, and we wanted to be missionaries, but raising support was difficult. Then I got the idea of doing an ice sculpture presentation that creatively demonstrated the gospel. We moved to France to do the presentations full time. I am so grateful to be serving the Almighty God rather than alcohol. I'm Larry Gannon. If the Son therefore shall make you free, he shall be free indeed.
0: If you would like to be free from the weight of sin by accepting Jesus Christ as Lord and Savior, call 1-888-NEED-HIM right now. Free Indeed is a production of Pacific Garden Mission, 1458 South Canal Street, Chicago, Illinois, 60607. 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
4: Hey everybody, this is Pastor Matt Auger coming to you from Edmonton, Alberta with Building Bridges Ministry. Today I'm talking to Pastor Perry Bruno Lightning from the Samson Cree Reserve in Hobima. And he's going to be giving his testimony and a bit of a message. I'd like to ask Pastor Perry, would you open up in prayer today, please?
5: Yes, thank you, Matthew. Heavenly Father, we just want to come before the throne of grace today. And we want to thank you that you've provided opportunity for us to share faith openly to our communities. And I'm asking you to touch people right now in the community out there, in the First Nations, and past those borders even, Father, today. And I'd ask you to minister your power, minister your grace, and minister healing, salvation, and even deliverance today, Father. We just ask you to touch your people today in Jesus' name.

0: Perry, I just want to ask you a bit about your ministry and your testimony as well. Would you like to tell us about where you came from, how you were raised, and a bit about your personal life, if you would?
1: Yes, Pastor Matthew, I'm from the Samson Cree Nation, Hobima. I was born just at a neighboring town called Panoka, and I was raised in various communities throughout the Alberta region, as far as Lethbridge and Edmonton. I came to know Jesus when I was a boy, actually, when I was about 8 years old. It was the first time I knelt my knee at the altar, not totally understanding what had happened to me at that time. But I was given a Bible, and I didn't understand what I was reading either. But I was very interested in the message of Jesus as a boy. And later on, about my mother passed away shortly thereafter, and I became quite bitter until I was about 16. In my loneliness one night, cried out to Jesus and asked Jesus to come into my life. And at that time, there were some changes that took place. For about 3 years, I continued to call on him. One day, when I was about 19,

0: in the troubled situation and relationship I was having with my girlfriend at that time, I cried out to Jesus watching a Billy Graham program. He was calling for the youth of America to turn to Jesus, and I said to myself, how do I do that? And he explained a very, very simple message that all I needed to do was believe and turn to God and turn to Jesus. And I did so at that time, and I really didn't quite totally understand, because I felt I was really, really faltering, and I had a lot of things in my life that were not pleasing. And so I went for a short walk that night, and with a very heartfelt prayer again, I said this prayer over probably three, maybe four times, asking Jesus to come in. And finally, the last time I cried out to him, I was literally crying and asked Jesus to change me, because I couldn't change myself, and I was struggling with that areas of my life. And a presence came, showed up on that road at the Enoch Band. I was walking down the road at my Auntie Bev's.
1: On Enoch Reserve in Alberta here, near Edmonton.
0: Yes.
1: How old were you at that time?
0: I was 19 years old at that time, December 7th, 1982. And as I walked down that road in tears and repentance and sorrow, feeling that I had really failed God in my life, and I absolutely was just taken up for about a half an hour of that remorse. By the time I got back from that walk, I was I felt a change happen within, and I can't explain it, but it was like what many people have experienced. A heaviness had left me, and I felt a presence that I can't explain. To this day, I now know to be the presence of Jesus, and my life changed dramatically, and I began to share and testify to people the change in my life that I had received Jesus.
1: The young people on the reserve, and Enoch.
0: Yes, and quite a number of people thought I was quite strange, and it was an odd thing to happen to me. I really believe that I was delivered from a whole bunch of things on that road as well. There was a lot of things in my life that completely had left, and I was a changed man, that's for sure, and everybody in the community sure verified that and confirmed that in many ways, and thought it was a little strange that this orangutan native guy, who was quite the party animal, had absolutely slipped out of his mind or something, and some of the people would even call me brainwashed. And he would come back with the statement, yeah, my brain is washed from my sin. I'm cleansed from a terrible lifestyle. I continued on, and some months later was baptized, a few months shortly thereafter at the Central Tabernacle, and I just received baptism there, and my walk continued, and I continued to call on Jesus. So a few short months after that, received the baptism of the Holy Spirit, and a lot more changes came with that as well. I began to minister the Word and share in a power that I can't explain again, with the power of God, began speaking to people in a significant way.

0: Welcome back. Today I'm interviewing Pastor Perry Bruno Lightning from the Thompson Cree Reserve, and he's talking about his testimony and the revival that took place on the Enoch Reserve right about the time he came to a saving knowledge of Christ. What happened in your personal life and in the community of Enoch during this time when you got saved?
1: Shortly thereafter, in the first couple of years, when I got filled with the Holy Spirit, I was just had this ability, a special ability to be able to witness Jesus to several key people in our community who came to know Jesus. One of them was a rock band leader and had come out and professed to be a Satanist in the community, and he powerfully, he got saved. He received Jesus. And when he got saved, he was just absolutely radically changed as well. And that man went on to be a powerful witness to the community, and revival broke out at the Enoch band through that, because he had a lot of influence on the youth.
0: Yeah, I remember you told me one time you went to the powwow grounds and you were showing Max Sobrecken around. Mm-hmm. And one of the native community leaders from Enoch came over and started attacking you and Pastor Max there. And this brother came out of the crowd. Tell us what happened.
1: Yeah, well, we were doing gospel songs is what we were doing.
0: At the powwow grounds.
1: At the powwow grounds. And people were just enjoying that the wonderful songs that were coming from a brother in the Lord there. And I was just there as a support, to support that brother and in the wonderful songs he was singing. And we had one of the local leaders come out and say, "We don't want this on the reserve. This gospel message is not what we're about here."
0: And then this rock band leader come out of the crowd.
1: And the rock band leader comes out of the crowd, and there's an altercation going on up there, and we were told pretty much to leave the premises for proclaiming the gospel message. We were pretty bold in those days to preach Jesus, and still are to this day. And a lot has changed since that time. The Enoch band is a complete different reception to the gospel to this day. Other leaders began to come on stream with the gospel shortly thereafter. We have Chief Ron Morn, who later received Christ. He is now the chief. He wasn't back then, but the Lord had his hand on that gentleman. And also a few other key leaders that are leaders to this day, pillars to the work of God going on out there. Were radically changed.
0: What was it like during this, before all this happened, the village itself? You were telling me a bit

0: and the rest of the others, leading them into the brainwash situation. And then we used to jokingly say, yeah, their brains are washed. They're washed from sin and the corruption that you now live in. They got mad at us for saying that, but we were just young in the Lord, and we were just zealous and very enthusiastic about our faith in Christ. And then I ended up going to Bible college, theology school, and it was there that I really began to get grounded in the Word of God. And I love the Bible. I love to read Scripture. I was just always one of those guys that just read Scripture. Even from a little boy, I would read it, even though I didn't have a clue what I was reading. But later, getting an understanding of the Word of God and reading the stories about Jesus, reading the stories about Moses, reading stories, just transformed me just reading the stories.
1: Studying in the original languages that the Bible was written.
0: Yeah. Yeah, the Bible was written in Greek, and when I was in college, I had there was a Greek course that was we took in my fourth year, that was very, very difficult. But I developed some techniques on how to study it better, and I did quite well in the Greek language, and was able to translate scripture more accurately through that course. But a lot is just reading the Word of God just changed me, and coming to the understanding of who Jesus was. That was the important thing, is that I shared Jesus and my faith in Him as the Creator. Scripture talks about Jesus being Creator in Colossians chapter 1. He is the Creator of all things. And and I would minister that to some of our native background people who were raised and didn't really understand the name of Jesus and called him a white man. And I would tell them, he's not white. He's actually Jewish, yeah. Israeli descent. Mm-hmm. And so we can never...
1: And he was probably darker than you.
0: Yeah. He probably was. And we called it a white man's gospel. They called it. And I said, no, he's not a white man. Let's get that fact. In fact, the 12 apostles that were followers of Christ were far from white. They were Jewish.
1: And they were all Israeli. And they're probably... It's a very hot country, so everybody probably was dark-skinned. And Jesus probably was himself.

0: Today I'm interviewing Perry Bruno Lightning from the Sansom Cree Reserve. He's a pastor, a Bible college trained pastor, and he was the pastor of the founder of the Enoch Church. And God used him to reach that community, that the youth and everything. And Enoch radically changed during the time he was a pastor there, just incredibly. Even today, the chief of the Enoch Reserve, he himself is a born-again Christian. And thanks to the ministry of Pastor Perry here. Perry, would you like to just wrap up your testimony and give an altar call to all the precious people out there who do not know Jesus?
1: Yes, what happened after all this revival broke out at the Enoch Band, it's extended over into the city of Edmonton, and a lot of people were coming out, and we were interacting with the city of Edmonton at that time, and we began to see this this revival pour over into other areas. It went out to Alexis, Alexander, Hobima, and various parts around the Alberta region and into the far north. And I found myself involved with church planting, supporting church planting, and obtaining training for a number of years. I'm currently now in a church planting environment in the Hobima and Wetaskiwin area, as well as the Edmonton. We're looking at working with Matthew and upcoming church plants, and we're looking for pastors and ministers to come on stream with us.
0: And the chief of Enoch, you're replanting the church in Enoch.
1: Yes, yeah. Mm-hmm. The church went through tremendous hardships at the Enoch Band, and there still are quite a number of believers, and I've been asked recently to come and reestablish that work. So we're in the process of doing that even as we speak, and they're going to build us an actual chapel church in that district, and we're looking at doing reestablishing that work.
0: Praise God for that, that God is going to reestablish that church, that work that was in Enoch. Praise God for that. I would like to ask the listeners out there, all the believers, if you could pray, intercede for Enoch and the people of Enoch and for this radio station, that it will go out into the city of Edmonton, and people will be blessed and touched by this work in Jesus' name. And pray for this new chapel that is being built on Enoch Reserve, and pray for Pastor Perry and for the believers of Enoch. Perry, would you like to give an altar call to the precious ones out there who don't know Jesus?
1: If you don't know Jesus today, would you just bow your heart? If you're driving, you can pray as you're driving. Just bow your heart and to the Lord and say this prayer. It's very simple to receive Jesus, and pray this prayer. Lord Jesus.
0: Lord Jesus.
1: I come to you.
0: I come to you.
1: And I ask you to forgive me.
0: I ask you to forgive me.
1: For all my sins.
0: For all my sins.
1: Where I have failed.
0: Where I have failed.
1: And I ask you to come into my life.
0: I ask you to come into my life.
1: I believe in you.
0: I believe in you.
1: I believe in the cross.
0: I believe in the cross.
1: I believe in what you did for me.
0: I believe what you did for me.
1: You have forgiven me of my sins.
0: You forgive me for my sins.
1: And I accept Jesus.
0: I accept Jesus.
1: And what he has done for me.
0: For what he has done for me.
1: He has took the punishment.
0: He has taken the punishment.
1: For my sin.
0: For my sins.
1: And I receive him now.
0: I receive him now.

0: And I give him my whole life.
1: I give him my whole life.
0: In Jesus' name. In
1: Jesus' name.
0: Amen.
1: Thank you so much, Pastor Perry. Those of you who have said this prayer right now, your life will begin to change. You are on a new road following Jesus Christ, following the Lord. And as you get deeper in your walk, you will begin to receive deliverances from certain things in your life that have been holding you back. I thank Perry so much. He'll be coming to a community near you in the next while, probably in Colling Lake, Sandy Lake, Wabasca, those places, very soon here, within the next month. I'd like to thank him for his ministry today, and bless you guys. And I'm going to have Perry speak again on another show, but he will be going in-depth on deliverance and how you can receive deliverance. Even while you're driving, even at home, you can receive deliverance where you are. God will change your life. It's going to be wonderful. It's going to be radically different. And whatever it is, it could be alcoholism, drugs, any kind of addiction, sexual addiction, those things. If you need deliverance, listen to the next show, because Perry will help you get into this type of deliverance ministry. Bless you. I'll talk to you guys next week. Bye-bye. If you would like to get a hold of me, you can contact me at email m.auger.bbridges@gmail.com. Bless you.
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2: Here are the current weather conditions as issued by Environment Canada. In Fort Vermilion, 15. Wind from the east-southeast at 6 kilometers an hour. In La Crete, 16. 4 high level. Partly cloudy, 16. Wind from the southeast at 16 kilometers an hour. Gusting to 30. In Garden River, 18. Wind from the east-southeast at 4 kilometers an hour. And Fort Chipewyan, sunny. 14. Wind from the southeast at 9 kilometers an hour. This has been your local weather update here on CIM Radio.
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0: Remember as a kid, your mom or dad would say, "I told you so." If you're like me, it probably didn't inspire warm fuzzies in your relationship, did it? Hi, I'm Mark Gregston with Parenting Today's Teens. When you made mistakes, you didn't want to hear your mom and dad rub it in. And your kids don't want to feel shame from you when they've made mistakes either. When they've messed up, beware of using comments like, "You should have listened," "I hope you learned your lesson," or "I told you so." You don't have to shame your kids. They already know they made a mistake. Instead, stay quiet. Let the consequences teach the lesson and continue to love your child through the entire situation. Maybe you'll be the one to break the generational saying, "I told you so."
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1: 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Now, here is Tom teaching and explaining how you can discern God's will in managing money through your relationship with Christ.

I'd like to welcome you to session 7 of the series called Discerning God's Will in Managing Money Through Your Relationship with Christ. In this session, we'll be dealing with two what I call very tough case studies. Unfortunately, they're fairly common too, but they're two tough case studies so you can understand a little more about the practical application of the biblical principles that I've been teaching in the previous 6 sessions of this series. So let's get started. I can say this, since 1982, I've seen thousands of cases where what started out as a financial problem, because

either one or both spouses were spending too much and accumulating debt became a much bigger problem. It wasn't just financial, it went way beyond the finances. And it spread like a disease through the family and negatively impacted many areas, such as the emotional intimacy of a marriage relationship. It caused that to deteriorate. The physical intimacy of a marriage relationship deteriorating and over time becoming non-existent. Anger and bitterness accumulating between husband and wife, sometimes even with the kids. And of course, in Ephesians chapter 4, it says, do not let the sun go down on your anger. Do not give the devil a foothold. Couples, individuals can actually give the enemy a foothold by mismanaging money and then the anger and bitterness building up. Now, the enemy can get a foothold in terms of planning worldly thoughts and thinking in your mind. And if people manage money the world's way, then the enemy can have a foothold there as well. I mean, the love of money is a root of all kinds of evil, Paul said. And some people eager for money have wandered from the faith and pierced themselves with many griefs. That's in 1 Timothy chapter 6. Another thing that can happen is as individuals and couples mismanage money is that there can be stress and sleepless nights. It can result in health problems. I've seen a number of cases where people don't get a job, for example. I think of a fellow several years ago that I was counseling, trying to help him get his finances in order. He had accumulated a lot of debt, and he had currently been out of work, and he got tentatively approved to get a very good job with a very good salary, great benefits. And they had to do one last thing. And one of their policies was, we have to do a credit check. Well, he had a bad credit rating, him and his wife, and he lost the job opportunity. So it can affect that. I've seen individuals where couples cannot get a mortgage or they can't even rent a place because they got a bad credit rating because they've mismanaged money. So these are other ramifications that can occur when someone mismanages money beyond just the financial stress and the debt that's accumulated. Also, the impact on children. If mom and dad either one, mismanages money, manages the world's way as opposed to God's way, the kids can feel stressed, they can feel insecure, and they can develop a non-biblical perspective on finances. In Proverbs 22:6, it says, train a child in the way he should go, and obviously part of that's going to be teaching them biblical financial principles, and mom and dad learning them as well, and following them as an example. The scripture says, Proverbs 22:6, train a child in the way he should go, and when he is old, he will not depart from it. I can say this from dealing with thousands of people in the last, it's about four decades now, that when parents display bad financial habits, often the children follow their parents' example, and it's passed on to their kids, and sometimes even the grandkids. Even the scripture talks about sins being passed, I think it's in Deuteronomy, to the third and fourth generation, it can actually be passed down. Yet on the other hand, if mom and dad manage money God's way, they set a good example for their kids, they'll often follow it. I think of one woman of interest who was not a Christian. Her parents were not even Christians. They were managing money in a manner that actually was consistent with biblical principles. And she just learned from their examples and she just did it naturally. On the other hand, if mom or dad do not manage money God's way and they accumulate a lot of debt and this kind of stuff, the kids can inadvertently learn that even though you don't intend to teach that to them. So it's so many things outside the financial problems that can arise when people mismanage money. That's for sure. I've seen it many times. Other things, of course, if it keeps going on and on, is bankruptcy. Also, non-payment of one's debts can be a real bad testimony. Try to witness to someone and tell them about Christ if you haven't paid your debts or you haven't paid them on time. They're not going to listen to you. You don't have credibility. And sometimes when the marriage relationship gets destroyed, unfortunately, often it can result in separation and divorce. And we're trying to help avoid that in this ministry. And it's so sad because in my experience, if people would just learn to manage money God's way and apply the biblical principles, discern what God wants them to do before they make any major financial decision, they can generally avoid all of these problems. And remember, statistically, about 70-80% of the people that end up in separated or divorced in this country, they say that finances was the number one thing they argued about. And I can tell you this, most of the time there's enough money, but unfortunately one or both spouses were mismanaging money. And it just caused all kinds of stress on the relationship. So if you want to increase the probabilities of a successful marriage and just to experience God's peace in the area of finances, you need to learn to manage money God's way. No question about it.
I can say this. I provide biblical financial counsel. I'm not a

marriage counselor in any way, shape, or form. And I can tell you a couple things. First of all, we've seen many marriage relationships healed after they've sought and obtained and followed biblical financial counsel. We've seen many. I think of one case several years ago, a pastor called me and he said, "Tom, I've been counseling this couple for about a year now. They were already separated, living apart." And he says, I think it's hopeless. I think the marriage is done. But I noticed that they argued about finances quite a bit. So I decided I'm going to send them to you and you can give them some biblical financial advice. I sat down with them. What did I do? I just do what I normally do. I taught them God's way of managing money. I helped them develop and implement a budget to ensure they're spending less than they earn, and so they had a surplus each month to pay down debt instead of accumulating debt, which is what they were doing before. They went through my in-depth study, Financial Management God's Way, 12-week study. Let's put it this way. Bottom line, about a year later, the husband sent me a really nice email. And he said, "Tom, thanks so much for the financial advice. The financial pressure has been relieved. My wife and I got back together again. As a matter of fact," he said, "we've fallen in love again." And I just praise God. And I didn't give any marriage counseling at all. That's outside my expertise. I just gave biblically based financial advice. And I find that often. It's interesting, as I give people financial counsel, I don't ask them about their marriage relationship, but so often, one spouse or both spouses call me for some financial counsel, they'll start sharing about their marriage relationship problems and the stress that the finances has caused on their marriage relationship. I don't even ask about it. And that's why it's interesting. A lot of people don't understand the two are interconnected. If you spend money irresponsibly and you accumulate debt, you may have no idea that it could destroy your marriage relationship. Yet I see thousands of times it has destroyed marriage relationships. Yet on the other hand, if you learn God's way of managing money and implement the biblical principles, plus discern God's specific will in making important financial decisions, you're going to be blessed. You'll experience God's peace in the area of finances. It'll become an area of peace and not an area of stress in your life and also with your spouse if you're married. In this session, I'd like to deal with a couple of tough case studies and just show you how the biblical principles would apply to these situations. The first one is a single mom with limited income. And by the way, the names, as usual with my case studies, have been selected at random. And they're typically case studies, real life situations that I've seen hundreds of times in the last 40 years. So they're not like one off. They're fairly common situations. So here's a common one. Judy, a single mom, has two children. She works part-time and has a modest income. Unfortunately, her ex-husband is not paying the required child support and alimony as a result, she has been forced to incur debts to pay for basic needs for her kids. She's getting really worried as she sees no way to repay these debts and as she doesn't have sufficient income to even pay her regular expenses. So this is a tough situation and it's unfortunately quite common. So question, what biblically based financial advice would you give her? And if you can, provide a reference to scripture. So think about that. Now normally I'm leading this in a small group or a workshop where people are interacting, but just think about that. If this is a situation, what biblical advice would you give this single mom? Here's some suggested solutions. And I don't propose these are all inclusive, but here's some suggested ones. I think first of all, Judy should review this handout, prayerfully asking God to enable her to discern God's will and the timing thereof as to what she should do. She needs God's wisdom, James 1:5, and she needs God's specific direction. I think of Psalms 25:12, where it says, "Who then is the man or woman who fears the Lord? God will instruct them in the way chosen for them." Number two, I think she should get a man who empathizes with her financial situation and who the ex-husband respects. You want to find a man who the ex-husband respects to speak to the ex-husband and explain the problems he's causing for his wife and his children, especially his children, and encourage him to pay his alimony and child support payments on time. He hasn't been doing that, so get someone else to talk to him, because I'm confident by now she's probably talked to him a number of times and he hasn't done anything. The third idea would be to ask godly friends and people from their church for counsel. Proverbs 15:22 says, "A wise man seeks many counselors, with too few counselors plans go astray." And to pray. The prayer of a righteous man or woman is powerful and effective, so ask people to pray. There's no guarantees. It's even possible as you approach some people in your church, the Lord may lead some of them to provide some financial assistance as well as some prayer and some maybe some financial counsel, but also some financial assistance. I've seen lots of cases where I think of a real-life case with a single mom. She her car was worn out. She
She had to get another car. She obviously couldn't afford a new car. She could have gone and done the zero.

0% financing and taken on a loan, but she had no room in her monthly cash flow to be able to do that. So I encourage you to go to your church, tell your pastor, pray about it, and let's just see if God does anything. And it's just amazing. I've seen this so many times. God led some of the people of her church to help her buy a car. It wasn't a new car. It was a good used car. They raised the money, and they bought her a good used car. And they got it through a dealership that was owned by a Christian that gave her like a super good price, and they raised the money, and praise God. So had she done what most people do, just go out and borrow the money, she would have ended up in debt and had a negative monthly cash flow and had even more financial problems. The fourth thing I'd suggest a single mom to do is if the ex-husband is a Christian, get someone to provide him with a CD or a DVD or a book that teaches God's Word on finances. Hebrews 4:12 says that the Word of God is living and active. It's sharper than any double-edged sword. It penetrates even to dividing soul and spirit, joints and marrows. It judges the thoughts and the attitudes of the heart. I'd also encourage her to check to see if there's any government assistance available, including subsidized housing. I mean, we just want to be practical here. Number six, if the Lord directs and if God opens the door, find some other ways to increase her income, maybe a full-time job or an additional part-time job. I know she's still got to look after her kids, and this may depend on how old her kids are, whether they're at school yet or not. Number seven, develop and implement a budget to ensure that she's spending her money wisely, only on needs and not wants and desires. Most of the time, single moms are usually pretty good money managers, but sometimes they're not. Sometimes they're buying things that they simply cannot afford. I think of a real-life case where the mom had her son in competitive hockey and the daughter in competitive sports as well, and it was costing her a lot of money, and she couldn't afford it. Now, one thing she did, she went to the ex, and he contributed some money, and she had to cut it down. And also, the kids were of an age where they could actually earn some money part-time, and so they contributed as well. So consider these things, but you got to look at everyone needs to really develop and implement a budget of some kind. Number eight, if God directs, get a lawyer to threaten legal action against a delinquent husband, but be careful. It doesn't make sense if the legal fees outweigh the amount of money owing. So you got to be careful there and consider legal aid if you're in this province. Some governments provide some form of legal aid. Ask the church leaders if they have or they could set up a benevolent fund to help out with some of the needs. I've seen many cases where that's happened, even at my own church, where we have a benevolent fund and helped out a number of single moms. Remember in Deuteronomy chapter 26, God directed that a portion of the tithes be used for those widows and orphans, those who are in need. The single mom should also pray and ask God to reveal to her the spiritual battle that's going on, and obtain counsel from a Christian who's familiar with spiritual warfare, because the enemy may be trying to discourage her and her kids through the husband not paying his proper amount of child support. And remember 2 Corinthians chapter 10, which says, the weapons we fight with are not the weapons of this world. On the contrary, the weapons we fight with have divine power to demolish strongholds. We demolish arguments and every pretension that sets itself up against the knowledge of God, and we take captive every thought and make it obedient to Christ. The key point there is prayer is one of the key weapons of fighting the enemy and fighting the spiritual battle. The next point I'd make is to wait patiently. Psalms 37:7 says, rest in the Lord and wait patiently for him. And if the ex-husband continues to neglect his financial responsibilities, if he's a Christian, consider following Matthew chapter 18, where you go to the church leaders and you ask them for prayer, you ask them for counsel, and you also ask them to approach the ex-husband, if he's a believer, ask them to approach the ex-husband and talk to him about it and try to encourage him to fulfill his responsibilities, and the objective is not to offend him. The objective is to try to get him to fulfill his responsibilities, and who knows, maybe they can even convince him and help this couple get back together again as well. So but now I would say to the single mom, before you do that, just warn the ex-husband that you're going to do that, just to give him one last opportunity to change. And above all in the process, trust God, Proverbs 3, 5, and 6, to meet your needs. God has promised to meet our needs as we put him first. And throughout the trials, focus on God and his word, because it's often through trials that we can grow spiritually and draw close into a closer relationship with God. And as it says in Philippians chapter 4, rejoice in the Lord always. I say it again, rejoice. The Lord is near. Do not be anxious about anything, but in everything by prayer and petition, with thanksgiving, present your request to God. And the peace of God, which transcends all understanding, will guard your hearts and your minds in Christ Jesus. If any of us are going through any trial of any kind, be sure to pray and ask God to give you his peace that surpasses all understanding.

As a matter of fact, he just spends way more than he should. The husband has the higher income, and for the past 20 years of their marriage, he regularly deposited his paycheck into the joint checking account. Since his wife was the better money manager, he asked his wife to manage the money and pay the bills since getting married. Nothing wrong with that. Often, opposites attract, and often there'll be one good money manager in a relationship and one not so good money manager. Get the better money manager to manage the money. Nothing wrong with that at all. Together, you should develop your own budget and you should communicate, and both parties should agree on their financial plan or budget for the next year. But no problem with one spouse managing the finances for the family. Management of their finances was working fine until recently, when the husband decided, without consulting his wife, to deposit his salary into a personal checking account solely in his name, with him as the only signing authority. The wife was very upset with her husband's unilateral decision to keep most of his pay. The wife asked her husband why he's made such a decision. The husband responded, indicating he would pay only the rent and use the surplus funds for retirement savings and pay down personal family debt. The wife prepares a budget and quickly determines that her part-time income is not sufficient to cover all of the other expenses. She becomes very angry with her husband for making such a ridiculous, in her view, decision, and she feels deserted. She waits until she's calm, which is a wise thing to do. She speaks to her husband and shows him the budget and demonstrates clearly that her part-time income is not sufficient to pay the rest of the bills. He ignores the facts and tells her to figure out a solution, and he confirms his decision to do as he plans. So, question. Take some time to pray, and then please write down what you think the biblical steps are going to be. This is a case where one spouse makes an inappropriate unilateral decision, and they're refusing to change their decision, even though you've spoke to them. What do you think they should do? Here's some guidelines from Scripture. I think the wife should gracefully communicate to her husband, determine if there's any other underlying reasons that's causing him to make such a decision. There may be something outside of the finances. Perhaps they just need to communicate better with each other, as the husband's unilateral decision is probably unrealistic and it will likely cause significant stress on the relationship. Two, the wife should spend lots of time in prayer with the Lord, including fasting, reviewing God's work, and seeking some spiritual discernment from the Lord, similar to what Solomon did in 1 Kings 17. Solomon asked for a discerning heart, and God gave it to her, to Solomon, and the wife should do the same to try to discern what's going on here. Number three, pray and ask God to change the husband's heart with respect to managing money. Proverbs 21:1 says, "The king's heart is in the hand of the Lord. He directs it like a watercourse wherever he pleases." Number four, the wife should again diplomatically show the husband the revised budget and explain that she does not earn sufficient income to pay the remaining financial obligations. Number five, if he refuses to listen, then ask him what expenses should she eliminate. If there's no resolution, don't buy some of the things that he needs. So, just to give him a bit of a wake-up call. Number six, the husband and wife should meet with a godly financial advisor to obtain some financial counseling. And also, they may also need some marriage counseling as well, but certainly, clearly, they need some financial counseling. Number seven, have someone who the husband respects explain the unrealistic expectation that he's putting on his wife and to speak to him. And if the husband still refuses to listen to this advisor, the advisor should explain to the husband, if he doesn't provide for the needs of his own family, then the warning in 1 Timothy 5:8 is that he's worse than an unbeliever. So that's pretty powerful. Next one, if necessary and practical, the wife should earn additional income, although ideally the husband should go back to depositing his paycheck in the joint account. After all, husband and wife are ordained by God to be one flesh, as indicated in Genesis 2:24. The next thing is have some trusted friends confidentially pray for the husband, the wife, and the kids. Prayer is critical. Number 11, discern from God the spiritual battle that's going on. We are in a battle, Ephesians chapter 6, and fight the spiritual battle appropriately, which mainly is through prayer, 2 Corinthians chapter 10. If he's a Christian, provide the husband with a CD or DVD that teaches God's word on finances. I would also encourage the wife to continue to manage money God's way, because she can set a good example for the kids. And if she gives up and starts to accumulate her own debts, things are actually going to get worse. Wait patiently for God to act. Isaiah 64:4 says God acts on behalf of those who wait for him. But if at some point the husband continues with his unrealistic financial decision, the wife should consider following Matthew chapter 18, as outlined in the previous case study, and go to the leaders of the church and ask them to speak to the husband. Now, of course, warn the husband before you do that, giving him one last try. If the husband's not a Christian, you can follow the concept in Matthew chapter 18 by approaching
a friend or somebody that

He respects who manages money well, but of course, always discern God's will before you do anything. You know, these are tough situations, and each person has to discern exactly what God wants them to do. There's no simple answer to these solutions. There's other suggested solutions or ideas as well, and you obviously do it in a very progressive manner. You don't go from A to Z immediately, and you do this over time. So just pray if your spouse made any, this can apply to any unilateral financial decision without consulting you, and where it just doesn't make sense and it's not going to work out long term. I'm always concerned about the long term. People make decisions. If they're short term, that's one thing, but if they make a decision that's going to have long term negative implications, they need to deal with those decisions. So what will likely be the medium and long-term implications on their finances if the wife does nothing? Probably the loss of their automobile, maybe their home, maybe even bankruptcy. Certainly their marriage relationship is going to deteriorate. It probably already has started to deteriorate already. And I've seen many cases where if couples just don't agree and there's no flexibility, the marriage relationship breaks up. And we're trying to help avoid that. And of course, there's going to be significant negative implications for their children. Even if they don't separate, there can be negative implications for their kids. So my conclusion, in difficult situations, sometimes it's necessary to exercise some tough love when it's clear that the spouse is unwilling to change. And it's necessary to go through these steps. What do most people do? They do nothing. They allow the problem and the debt to accumulate and accumulate to eventually there's some major catastrophe, loss of a car, loss of the home, etc., that just creates a disaster. And you don't want to let it go that far if you can see that that's happening. So those are some case studies. I've seen many other tough case studies over the years. There's no substitute for praying and discerning what God wants you to do. There's absolutely no substitute for that, because in some cases, certainly understanding the biblical financial principles is key. That's important. But often there can be different options between those principles. So that's when you need to pray and discern exactly what the Lord wants you to do. I'd like to now go through a few key verses that relate to this session. I encourage you to meditate on these scriptures, because it's God through His Word and His Spirit that can change the way people think about money and the way they manage money. I think of 1 Peter 5:8, it says, "Be self-controlled and alert. Your enemy, the devil, prowls around like a roaring lion looking for someone to devour." Satan loves to destroy Christians, and including Christian marriages, that's for sure. Remember, do not let the sun go down on your anger. Do not give the devil a foothold. That's Ephesians, out of the book of Ephesians chapter 4. Don't allow the enemy to get a foothold in your life through bitterness or anger, even if your spouse is not managing money God's way. The next one I'd say is a real powerful one that I pray often. It's in James chapter 1, verses 5 and 6. If any of you lack wisdom, and of course we all lack wisdom, because we don't know the future, we don't know the details of every situation. You don't know the details of the heart and the mind of what your spouse is thinking, for example. So if any of you lack wisdom, he should ask God, who gives generously to all without finding fault, and it will be given to him. But when he asks, this is important, when he asks, he must believe and not doubt. So as you pray and you ask God for his wisdom, believe that he's going to provide it to you. He can speak to you through his word. He can speak to you through his spirit. He can speak to you through a godly financial advisor. He can speak to you in so many ways. Ask God to give you his wisdom. And the other one, a great scripture, Psalms 32:8, where God said, "I will instruct you and teach you in the way you should go. I will counsel you and watch over you." What a promise from the Lord. I think of Psalms 25:12, which is similar. "Who then is the man or the woman who fears the Lord? God will instruct them in the way chosen for them." God has promised that he will direct us. As we pray, we seek to determine his will on his will, not our will. Remember what Jesus said in Luke 22:42? Not my will be done, but your will be done, Father. But as we seek the Lord to do his will, God has promised that he will direct us, that he will guide us in every way, and that he's going to be with us. Remember Hebrews 13:5, where Jesus said, "Never will I leave you and never will I forsake you." God has promised to be there to guide and direct us with respect to all things in life, but especially before and even in the process of making any important financial decision. That's what we're talking about here, is finances. So God has promised to direct you. If you take that time to pray, to read his word, get godly financial counsel, he will guide and direct you, and you'll end up experiencing the peace of God that transcends all understanding, Philippians 4, chapter 4, and God will bless you here on earth and especially in eternity.
May the good Lord

0: Bless you. In Jesus' name, amen. Father, I just pray that everyone listening to this show, that you would move through their heart and their minds and cause them to learn more about what your word says on finances and to follow up and not just be a hearer of the word, but also a doer as well. Help them to follow up and implement your principles and discern and implement your specific will in respect to managing the money that you've entrusted to them. In Jesus' name, amen.
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4: Here are the current weather conditions as issued by Environment Canada. Fort Vermilion, 15, wind from the east-southeast at 5 kilometers an hour. Taking a look at La Crete, 16, in high level, mostly cloudy, 16, wind from the southeast at 19 kilometers an hour. For Garden River, 18, wind from the east-southeast at 2 kilometers an hour. And finally, Fort Chipewyan, sunny, 14, wind from the southeast at 11 kilometers an hour. This has been your local weather update here on CIM Radio.
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0: Hi, I'm John Sorensen, president of Evangelism Explosion International, and you're listening to Share Life Today. We hear so much today about the gaps that exist between the generations, and while we as Christians recognize that people respond to the gospel in a variety of ways, what I've experienced is that the simple message of the gospel crosses all those generational gaps. While children learn to share their faith, they often become so excited that they can't wait to share it with their siblings, their parents, grandparents, aunts, uncles, great-grandparents, and many of those children have led their family members to Christ. And likewise, I've also witnessed teenagers drop everything they're doing and listen to someone from my generation as we share the gospel. When we share our faith, we begin part of a spiritual chain that keeps the gospel moving forward from generation to generation. And our contribution, no matter how big or small, will continue to impact lives for eternity long after we're gone. That is the ultimate legacy that God has called every believer to. To learn more, visit sharelife.today.
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1: And I have the answer.
0: You've talked to a lot of wives over a lot of years. 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
0: That's why I'm asking it right now.
1: And so I think that's the question to ask, but I think we all want to feel seen, feel appreciated, loved, time. That's what I'm saying. There's a lot of different things.
0: Well, every husband I know is asking the same question right now. Well, what makes you feel seen and heard and loved?
1: That's the question to ask your wife, because for you to ask it means you care about her and you see her. What a great question. What can I do to make you feel cherished?
0: Guys, ask that question tonight.
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When it comes to sharing our Christian faith with others, many of us feel inadequate and hesitant to do so. 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Through their encounter, we'll see that effective evangelism doesn't require religious jargon or complex theology. It's about being sensitive to God's leading. 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